0: The KCRG TV9 First Alert Forecast. Partly cloudy tonight with a low near 66. Winds are out of the southeast at 5 to 10. Tomorrow, a chance of storms. Some could turn severe with a high near 90. Winds are out of the south-southwest at 10 to 20. Storms tomorrow night. Some could turn severe with a low near 70. Partly cloudy on Tuesday with a high near 84. I'm TV9 First Alert Storm Team meteorologist A.J. Rickman on News Talk 1540 KXEL.
1: This hour, it's 90 degrees from News Talk 1540 KXEL.
2: Welcome back to Radio's Golden Age. I'm Steve Darnall, delighted to be with you as we share the sounds of radio's past. And now we're going to take you back to June the 19th of 1949. It was a Sunday, and that was the date of release, if you will, for this episode of a syndicated series, the Damon Runyon Theater. This was a show produced by Mayfair, a company started by actor Alan Ladd. And as the name implies, it was dedicated to dramatizing the stories of the great Damon Runyon. In this case, it's the story of Madame Le Gimp, a story that was dramatized twice for the movies in 1933 as Lady for a Day with Mae Robeson, and in 1961 as A Pocket Full of Miracles with Bette Davis. And in fact, both of those films have something in common. Their director, Frank Capra. And of course, anybody who's familiar with the Golden Age of Hollywood knows the name Frank Capra. And if you don't, look him up and you won't be sorry. Now, we don't have either of those stars in this show. In fact, we don't have any actors credited, although we do know that's John Brown in the role of Broadway, the narrator of these stories, and some of the other voices we can definitely recognize by virtue of their ubiquity on radio, including Ted DeCorsia, Joseph Kearns, who did a lot of radio, Herb Vigran, who had a perfect voice for playing the denizens of New York City, and Frank Lovejoy, who around the time of this show had made his way into the movies. And over the next decade, he would become a genuine movie star. And you'll probably be able to figure out why when you hear him speak. Let's go back then to June 19th of 1949 as we tune in to hear the first act of Madame Le Gimp on the Damon Runyon Theater.
1: The Damon Runyon Theater,

0: Once again, the Damon Runyon Theater brings you another story by the master storyteller, Damon Runyon. And this one, the famous Madame La Gimp. And to tell it to you, here is Broadway.
1: Thanks. One night I am standing at the corner of 50th and Broadway, just minding my own business, when along comes Dade the Dude in a taxi. He spots me, and the next thing I know, I am in the cab with him and headed for someplace. Naturally, I could refuse to go with him, but nobody ever refuses Dave anything unless they wish his Sunday punch. So there I am, started on one of the craziest things that ever happens on Broadway. And how it happens, I will tell you in a minute.

0: As I say, Dave the Dude gets me in the cab with him. We drive clear to the east side, to a row of knocked-out tenements. Now, it is very puzzling to me why Dave has taken me here. But he says nothing until we get out and walk up 1,900 flights of stairs. While we are climbing up and up, Dave says...
1: It's on the top floor.
0: What is and why? We should hit snow pretty soon.
1: You know Madame La Gimp?
0: Sure. The old doll that hangs around the theaters, selling two-day-old newspapers and tired flowers from the undertaker's parlor? So what?
1: We're gonna see her.
0: Oh, I see. That explains everything.
1: Here we are. This is it.
0: If she is not at home after we climb this mountain...
1: She's home, all right. They brought her back from the hospital.
0: Hospital?
1: Yeah. She tries to knock herself off last night. And I wish to see why.
0: Maybe she tries it again. There is no answer to your knock.
1: Come on. Madam. Hey. Madame La Gimp.
0: Where is the light?
1: There's a gas jet right there. Light it.
0: Gas? This is real old-fashioned. Look. Dave. There she is.
1: Madam. Hey. Madame La Gimp.
0: She is sleeping with her eyes open.
1: Maybe she... Hey. Madam.
2: Huh?
1: Madam, look. It's Dave. Dave on Broadway.
2: Dave Broadway?
1: You scare us for a minute.
0: What is the idea?
2: Please. Please go away. Let me alone.
1: We're gonna help you. Broadway and me. You get that? We're here to help you.
2: Nobody can help me. Nobody. Now, will you please go away? Go away.
0: That is no way to speak to anybody that comes all this way, madam. Take it easy.
2: I'm sorry. You're very nice people. They should have let me die. They should have let me die.
0: Dave, I think it is better if we just sit down and let her get this cry over with. Until she does, we are going to get nothing out of her.
1: Yeah, I guess you're right. Okay, we wait.
0: So we sit there for a half an hour while Madame La Gimp pours out the moisture. Then she clears up. We ask a couple of questions, and what she tells us is this.
2: Dave, hand me that big envelope.
1: This one?
2: Yeah. Look at this photograph.
0: This is a real classy-looking young doll.
2: Doesn't look much like her mother, does she?
0: How do we know? We never see her mother.
2: You're looking at her right now.
0: You?
2: Me.
1: What are you giving us?
2: I don't blame you for not believing it. That's my daughter, Eulalie.
1: Eulalie, huh? Okay. Maybe you better do some more talking.
2: She was raised in Spain, where I came from. I haven't seen her since she was a little baby.
0: Why not?
2: Why not? I wanted her to be a lady. I took all the money I had in the world and sent her to Spain. That was 15 years ago.
1: You with money?
2: Here, look at these. They're a little faded, but she'll get the idea.
0: But these photographs look like you.
2: They are. I was a dancer then. A toast of Broadway. You can't say anything, can you? I don't blame you. It's a pretty long way from those to this.
1: What happens to you?
2: You can see the whole thing for 15 cents in any old night flop movie. Make a million, spend a million. The only trouble is, the years don't wait while you keep counting on tomorrow. Always tomorrow.
1: Yeah, I see. But last night you tried to knock yourself off.
0: Yeah, why, madam? You hold out for all these years, then suddenly you try to put your light out.
2: Eulalie is coming here.
0: So? After 15 years, you see her. Why try to...
2: After 15 years, she sees me. Me. Take a good look, Broadway. Dave, what do you see? That's what I thought. And she's gonna be married. Married to the son of one of the oldest families in Spain.
0: Well, then we have a happy ending.
2: Yeah, sure. Only they're all coming over here to see me. They're on their way now. And when they see me, what are they gonna say, huh? What are they gonna say? think they'll let their son marry a girl whose mother is Madame Le Gimp?
0: There is more talk, and it turns out that Eulalie thinks her mother is a society doll married to a guy with plenty of potatoes. It seems that when Madame La Gimp writes to Eulalie, she uses stationery of a real fancy apartment building called the Marbury. This is because she swipes the stationery when she does odd jobs there, like cleaning up and things. Well, we get her promise that she will try no more funny business. Then we get outside, and Dave says,
1: Broadway, what are we gonna do?
0: Do? What is there to do? Seems to me that she has got herself into a jam.
1: Let's get her out of it.
0: Short of waiting for the boat to come in and knocking off the people she does not want to see her, how do we get her out of the jam?
1: She says her daughter believes she is a society doll who lives at the Marbury.
0: So?
1: Also, she tells you, Lely, she has got a wealthy husband.
0: She exaggerates more than somewhat.
1: Uh-huh.
0: You solved the whole problem. Good night, Dave.
1: Oh, wait a minute. I'm getting an idea.
0: You are? What?
1: Do you know Judge Henry G. Blake?
0: I do. Furthermore, he is no judge and never is.
1: He looks like one. In fact, he looks like a wealthy husband should look, doesn't he?
0: Well, sure, he wears a wing collar and stuff. So what?
1: He is going to be Madam's husband.
0: The judge will break away from the starting gate if you tell him that.
1: Tell him anyway. I have him on my books for a grand. I will cancel the bet.
0: What? But the rest of the story, the Marbury.
1: I have connections. Now, look. You locate Judge Henry G. Blake and tell him I want to see him.
0: Where will I find him?
1: The chances are 10 to 1 you will find him at Durl's Billiard Parlor putting the trim to a sucker.
3: Ah, good shot, my man. Good shot.
0: Hello, Judge.
3: Oh, good evening, Broadway. 9 ball, corner pocket.
0: Judge, I have got to talk to you.
3: Not now. I'm busy. Beat it.
0: Dave the Dude sends me.
3: No, I cannot... Dave? I am temporarily out of funds. Tell him...
0: He'll cancel the grand you owe him.
3: Cancel? He'll cancel it? I had this sucker lined up for a killing, but since it's for Dave... I'll be back in a minute, my good man. Now, what's this all about, Broadway?
0: I think you better sit down first, Judge.
3: Why? Is something wrong?
0: Not yet.
3: Oh, my dear Broadway, will you please come to the point?
0: Sure. You know Madame La Gimp?
3: That old...
0: How would you like to be married to her?
3: Married to... But you're insane.
0: Dave the Dude wishes it.
3: This is extortion. I'll see a lawyer.
0: I do not think you will get that far.
3: No. Anything but that. Tell Dave I'll get him the money. I'll go to work.
0: At what?
3: I don't love the woman. In fact, my feelings are just the opposite.
0: Look, Judge, all you have to do is to be her husband for a couple of days. Just make believe.
3: Even the thought of that appalls me. Broadway, look at me. I'm an educated man. I'm sensitive, cultured. My feelings must be considered.
0: I think Dave the Dude will consider them, Judge. And maybe you will not like it.
3: But the point is well taken. All right, Broadway. Please explain, but gently. I'm a very nervous man.
0: The little talk ends up with the judge agreeing to the proposition. What else is there for him to do? Then we go back to see Dave the Duke. He's at his place with Madame La Gimp when the judge and I walk in. And the scene is as follows.
1: Broadway tells you what the pitch is, Judge?
3: Yes, I'm thoroughly acquainted with the situation.
1: Good. You know Madame La Gimp?
3: Yes. How do you do, madame?
2: Dave, I want to go home. I want to get out of here.
1: Why?
2: Why do you think? It'll never work, not in a million years.
3: I think she has a point there, Dave. It's been nice seeing you, madame.
1: Sit down.
3: All right, Dave.
1: Now you listen to me. That boat gets in day after tomorrow. You got that long to get used to the idea.
3: Such short notice.
2: He's right, Dave. Look at me. Take a good look at me. What chance have I got?
1: The one we'll give you.
2: It's no good, I tell you.
1: You want Eulalie to marry this citizen you tell us about?
2: I want her to be happy.
1: Okay. But if she gets here with her ever-loving in-laws to be and they lamp you, what happens?
2: Don't, Dave. Please don't.
0: Take it easy, Dave, huh?
1: Well, I didn't mean to hit you over the head, madam.
3: May I have a drink?
1: No.
3: But if I'm going to... be her husband.
1: A drop until this is over with, and that's that.
3: When I was a small boy, I wanted to be a sailor. I certainly miss the ocean now.
4: Well, hello.
1: Billy, come on in, baby. Judge, you know my wife.
3: How do you do?
4: What's eating him?
1: Nothing yet. Billy, this here is Madame Le Gimp. I told you about her.
4: Uh-huh. Wow.
1: Billy, Broadway, come in the next room with me. Judge, you talk to Madame Le Gimp.
3: What about?
1: Your honeymoon, you dope. Come on, Billy, Broadway.
4: Dave, when you told me about her, I didn't expect what I saw.
0: She is no Rose Geranium.
1: That is beside the point. Billy, are you able to do anything with her?
4: Sure, but I'll get arrested.
1: Don't be funny.
4: Funny? You're the hysterical one.
1: Get her fixed up.
4: How?
1: Beauty parlors?
4: There ain't enough of them in town.
1: Try it.
4: She takes 15 years getting like that, and you give me 2 days to make her over.
1: Look, Billy, she's a poor old doll with nothing in the world but that kid of hers.
4: What do you care? What's your stake?
1: Me?
4: Yeah, you.
1: That's funny. Never thought about it. I guess I ain't got any stake.
0: Not that anybody can see.
1: Huh?
0: You are a nice guy, Dave.
1: You let that get out on the stem and I'll cook you.
0: Sure.
4: Okay, Dave, for you. But, brother, I don't promise any Cinderella from that cinder.
0: With that, we break up. Billy takes over Madame Le Gimp. I take over Judge Blake, with orders to keep him in line. Personally, I think the whole thing is going to be a bust. There are just 2 days to get ready. And from what I see of Madame Le Gimp, we need 2 years. Nevertheless, we go through with it. And what happens when we do is something for the books, and which I will tell you in a minute.
5: 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As we mentioned, the cast of these shows was not credited. 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Regrettably, we don't know who's playing the role of Apple Annie, Madame Le Gimp. This show was a syndicated program sent out for broadcast back on June the 19th of 1949. And we'll tune into the second half of the Damon Runyon Theater in just a little bit here on Radio's Golden Age. 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

0: Hello, Rick.
1: Well, I told you you'd be around to see me, but this is a little ahead of schedule.
0: Richard, I had to see you.
1: Oh, so I'm Richard again. We're back in Paris.
0: Please.
1: Your unexpected visit isn't connected by any chance with the letters of transit, is it?
0: Richard, you can ask any price, but you must give me those letters.
1: I went all through that with your husband. It's no deal.
0: Richard, we loved each other once. If those days meant anything at all to
1: you... I wouldn't bring up Paris if I were you. Poor salesman.
0: Please, please listen to me. If you knew what really happened...
1: I wouldn't believe you no matter what you told me. You'll say anything now to get what you want.
0: Richard, don't you understand? You are our last hope. If you don't help us, Victor Laszlo will die in Casablanca.
1: Love it. I'm going to die in Casablanca. It's just a spot for it. Now, if you... Well, I see you come prepared for anything. Give me that gun.
0: No. I tried to reason with you. I tried everything. Now, if you don't give me those letters, I'll shoot.
1: Go ahead.
0: Get me those letters.
1: No, they're right here in my pocket. I don't have to. If you want them, you'll have to kill me to get them. If Laszlo, if the underground means so much, you won't stop at anything. If you don't shoot fast, I'm going to take that gun away from you. Now, give it to me.
0: I tried to stay away. I thought I would never see you again, that you were out of my life. If you knew what I went through the day you left Paris, how much I loved you, how much I still love you.
2: 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I'm Steve Darnall, and you're listening to Radio's Golden Age. 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
3: And now, back to the Damon Runyon Theater and the famous story, Madame La Gimpe.

0: Well, it is finally the morning when the boat is due to arrive. I do not see Madame La Gimp because I am too busy steering the judge along the right trail. Then we get a call to go to the Marbury Apartments. The judge reaches for some courage and I slap his hand and we are off. And at the Marbury, Dave lets us in an apartment.
1: Well, how do you like it?
0: Oh, boy, this is a classy joint.
2: Where is my wife?
1: Be here in a minute, Judge. Billy's bringing her.
0: Dave, on whom do you put the chill for this place?
1: A guy who lives here lends it to me. He is away for the summer. Who is it?
3: This the right place, Dave? That you?
1: Sure, come on in.
3: Okay, get ready.
1: Billy, what's the idea of stalling like that?
0: Hey, look at the...
3: Well, close your mouths. You all look like something from the aquarium.
1: Billy, what do you do to her?
3: I spend so much time in beauty parlors, I feel like a curler. Well, don't stand there. Say something.
2: This is impossible. Broadway, I didn't have a drink, did I?
0: Not a drop.
4: Hello, Judge. Broadway, won't you sit down?
2: At this point, it is not so much a choice as a necessity. Thank you.
1: Billy, you are a genius.
3: Uh-uh. What you're looking at was there all the time. Just covered up.
2: Madame, may I offer you a chair?
4: Thank you, Judge.
2: Henry. The name is Henry.
1: Look, we got a half an hour to get down to the pier.
3: Yeah, we gotta get moving.
4: I can't go. No, I can't go.
1: What?
3: Madame, you gotta go.
4: I'm scared. Broadway, Dave, I'm scared. I know something will happen to ruin everything. Please, before it's too late, let's stop this.
3: Honey, believe me. You got nothing to be scared of now.
4: How will I act? What'll I say and do?
2: Madame, if you will permit me to offer my arm, we shall face this thing together. Shall we go?
0: I personally do not go to the pier, but they tell me later that the meeting between Madame La Gimp and her baby is very affecting indeed. And the judge does himself proud, although there is talk that he takes advantage of numerous small excuses to kiss Eulalie, who is a very good-looking young doll. The thing goes off real good because Eulalie's future in-laws speak no English, and only Madame La Gimp speaks Spanish. Everybody gets back to the Marbury with everything nice and rosy. It begins to look like a cinch. But Dave does not leave it at that. He says he is going to throw a big reception with a lot of celebrities to show the in-laws-to-be what a big-shot Madame La Gimp is. Where he is going to get these celebrities, I do not know. And I do not like the idea. But Dave tells me to show up at 9, and I am Johnny at the rat hole on the dock. I hear the party going on, and after I knock on the door, it is opened by Dave.
1: Aha! I was a little worried you wouldn't show, Your Honor.
0: My honor? I bring somebody with me?
1: Shut up. Ladies and gentlemen, may I present His Honor, the Mayor of New York.
0: Dave, do you go off your rocker?
1: Look, we're gonna have celebrities.
0: I am not the mayor. I never run for mayor. I do not think I am the people's choice.
1: But tonight you are. We gotta convince those in-laws that Madame La Gimp is a gold-plated mother-in-law for their son.
0: Dave, this is dangerous. What if they find out different?
1: You worry too much. I will introduce you to the in-laws later. Meantime, go over and talk to Harry the horse.
0: Sure. I will sit real close to a window. Hello, Harry. Hey, Harry.
5: Huh? Oh. Who are you?
0: Me? Who do you think I am? Remember me?
5: Who are you tonight?
0: Oh, the mayor.
5: I am one up on you. I am the governor. Dave makes me enter politics real sudden.
0: Oh, no. You are the governor?
6: Ladies and gentlemen, the Vice President of the United States.
0: That is little Mitzi.
5: And look who comes in after him.
6: And the police commissioner of the city of New York.
0: Police commissioner? Harry, that is none other than Wild William Wilkins, who is now wanted in 48 states. And if we had 49, that would be included.
5: Broadway.
0: What?
5: I wonder if I stay in line, could I really get to be the governor?
0: Well, in 2 hours, the apartment has more celebrities than any place in the world. And I admit that things go pretty good. There are a couple of disturbances, like when somebody spots the police commissioner ringing in a pair of phony dice in a friendly crap game, and 2 45s fall out of the vice president's waistband. Then It is coming on about 1 a.m, and the party is almost over. I am sitting by Madame La Gimp and the judge, and the scene is as follows.
5: Yes, I do.
4: It's been so wonderful. You've all been so wonderful.
7: Oh, tut, tut, my dear. It's been a great pleasure.
5: Sure. We are glad to do it for you, madam.
0: Sure, and it looks like everything is fine with your baby and the young guy.
4: She'll go back to Spain with him, believing I'm what you've all made me for 2 days.
7: My dear, we made nothing of you that wasn't already there. I kiss your hand.
5: Hey, he is.
4: Please, Henry, don't.
7: But you're very lovely, very lovely.
0: You know, she is at that.
4: I want to tell you something. If I can, I'm going to be different. Do you think I can?
7: I'm sure of it. As for myself, well, I've wasted a good many years, too. You know, I wonder if we...
5: Hey, why is everybody so quiet all of a sudden?
8: Look, coming in the door.
5: Harrigan. Oh. Lieutenant Harrigan and a squad of gendarmes.
4: Oh, no, no.
7: It can't happen now. It just can't.
8: It is.
9: Well, well, well. I've never seen anything like this outside of visiting day at Sing Sing.
10: Harrigan, how did you get in?
9: My badge. It gets me in places. Mitzi, stand still. You too, Wilkins.
10: Harrigan, lay off, will you? Lay off for the night.
9: Yeah, sure. I thought I was getting a phony tip about you citizens. But it looks like it was on the level.
7: Harrigan, you do not understand.
9: You're right, I don't. But that does not bother me in the least.
7: My dear Lieutenant.
9: Oh, in the big time, aren't you, Judge? Pool tables are more in your line.
7: Harrigan, shut up.
8: Take it easy, Judge.
7: Let go of me, Broadway.
9: Judge, beat it.
7: No, I won't leave.
9: Okay, stay. Now, somebody explain what's going on. I said explain. What's the pitch? What banks are going to get knocked over tomorrow? From the looks of this crowd, I'd say the United States Mint was in for a bad time. Now start talking. Start talking or I'll jug every one of you. Most of you'd have a tough time beating any rap. Okay, let's all go for a ride.
4: No, wait, Lieutenant.
8: Madam, sit down.
10: Madam, get back. It's okay. Don't say a word.
4: I want to.
9: Who are you?
4: You know me. Take a better look.
9: Madam... No, this is silly.
4: Yes. Madame LeGimp.
0: Madame, think of what you are doing.
4: I am. Maybe I knew all along that this wouldn't work. Maybe I knew something had to happen.
9: Will you tell me what this is all about?
4: Yes. This is a party for me and my daughter and her fiancé.
9: Your what and her who?
4: My daughter. Yes, I have a daughter, Lieutenant. That's her. Looking at me now. Looking at me. She speaks very little English, Lieutenant, but she'll understand enough of this to know what I really am. And those other people, they're the mother and father of the boy she was going to marry.
10: Cut it out before it's too late, madam.
4: It is too late, Dave. Lieutenant, all these people here tonight came because of me.
0: And Madame La Gimp tells the whole thing. Eulalie is looking at her, and I know by her face that she gets quite a bit of what goes on. And the young guy does, too. But his mother and father do not know one word. They just sit and look more than somewhat puzzled. Then Madame La Gimp finishes.
4: Now, Lieutenant, you've got the whole story.
9: Is this on a level?
0: Take my word for it, Harrigan.
9: Yours is the only one I would take, Broadway.
10: What happens now, Harrigan?
9: Well, Dave, I get all the good assignments. One more like this and I'll turn in my shield.
7: Lieutenant, what does that mean?
9: Well, to make this look good, you better introduce me to the folks.
10: Sure, sure. As what?
9: You got just about all the big names taken. Make me any celebrity.
10: Sure. Come on over. Signora, I have the honor to present a great celebrity. Lieutenant Harrigan, New York Police Force.
0: And that is that. The party is over, but not the story. And what the payoff is, I will tell you in a minute.

0: Like I say, the party is over. Then the next day, Harry the Horse, Little Mitzi, Angie the Ox, and several others and me are sitting in Mindy's when in walks Dave the Dude and sits down. He says as follows.
1: Well, it is all over, boys.
2: What happens, Dave?
1: They are married. They elope. The young guy is nuts about you, lady, and does not care who her mother is. His mother and father know from nothing.
0: Well, well, that is real nice.
1: Also, the judge and Madame Le Gimp are married.
0: Well, that is much better than real nice. So everything is settled.
1: Not quite. Not quite settled.
2: Hmm? What do you mean, Dave?
1: I have here a list of some things.
2: A list?
0: Of what?
1: If every single article listed here is not kicked back to the owners of the different joints in the Marbury they were taken from by next Tuesday night, I will bust a lot of noses around this town. Everything must be retained, especially the baby grand piano that is removed from apartment 9D.
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0: The Damon Runyon Theater with John Brown as Broadway is directed by Richard Sandville, and the story is adapted for radio by Russell Hughes. Vern Carstensen is in charge of production. This is a Mayfair production.
1: And that's the Damon Runyon Theater with John Brown as Broadway, Ted DeCourcy as Dave, and that was Frank Lovejoy in the role of Harrigan. Frank Lovejoy, a radio veteran who was about to embark on life as a movie star. This show, a syndicated program sent out for broadcast back on June 19th of 1949. Now, don't touch that dial, because in just a little bit, we're going to enjoy some comedy with the legendary Groucho Marx on You Bet Your Life. And we'll investigate the case of the murmured millions with David Harding, Counter Spy. That's all still to come on this edition of Radio's Golden Age. 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The new summer issue of Nostalgia Digest includes a cover story about the early career of the Marx Brothers, articles about film noir legend Edmund O'Brien, the music and style of the incomparable Hildegard, comic strips on radio, movies that overcame obstacles to become classics, and what happened when Gracie Allen ran for president. 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I'm Steve Darnall, and you're listening to Radio's Golden Age. And as we mentioned, there's an article about the Marx Brothers. In fact, they're on the cover of the new summer issue of Nostalgia Digest. And with that, it made perfect sense for us to feature some of the radio work of Groucho Marx. Interestingly enough, for all of his brilliance and verbal dexterity and enormous wit, Groucho Marx took a long time to find his footing on radio. He had starred on variety shows, he had starred on a show with his brother Chico, he had starred on Blue Ribbon Town with Leo Gorcey. Nothing quite seemed to click, and then in 1947, a producer named John Goodell had the idea that Groucho Marx could be a quizmaster and work more or less completely unscripted. And thus was born You Bet Your Life. And we have a broadcast from that series now, a show heard originally over NBC for DeSoto Plymouth Automobiles, back on February the 28th of 1951, along with announcer George Fenneman. Now, one of the reasons that You Bet Your Life succeeded was because it came about in the age when it was possible to pre-record radio shows, transcribe them onto tape, and then broadcast them at a later time. And that worked out very well for Groucho Marx, because Whenever he had a contestant, he could ad-lib to his heart's content, and if it happened to run over 30 minutes, well, they would just edit some of it out before it went on the air. So let's go back now to February the 28th of 1951, as we tune in to hear Groucho Marx on the first half of You Bet Your Life.
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0: The more than 3,000 DeSoto Plymouth dealers of America present Groucho Marx in You'll Bet Your Life, the comedy quiz series produced and transcribed from Hollywood. And here he is, the one, the only...
1: Groucho!

0: him with $3,000 for one of our couples tonight. All right, George, who's first to try for the $3,000?
1: Well, Groucho, we asked if there are any engaged couples present tonight, and just before we went on the air, our studio audience selected Miss Sylvia Morrison and Mr. Robert Carman, and here they are. Folks, come on in here and meet Groucho Marx.
0: Welcome, kids, for the DeSoto Plymouth Dealers, and if you say the secret word, you'll get $100 in cash. It's a common word, something you always have with you. You two plan on getting married, eh? Well, I'm happy to hear it. Miss Sylvia Morrison, are you going to be the bride, I presume?
2: Yes.
0: That's a good idea. Where are you from, Sylvia?
2: Detroit? Highland Park.
0: Highland Park. Mm-hmm. I used to do the Highland Fling. I never did the Highland Park. Robert Carman?
3: Yeah.
0: You're named after a Spanish opera, you know that?
3: Well, I've been told, yes.
0: Well, you just were told right now. How old are you, Sylvia?
2: 25.
0: You're 25, and how old are you, Bob?
4: I'm 25.
0: Well, those are nice ages. I hope you two will be happy the rest of your lives.
4: Thank you.
0: Now, wasn't that a warm thing to say?
4: What else could I say?
0: No, me, I mean.
4: Oh.
0: You know, the warmth from this program is heating up homes all over America. Tune in on Groucho Marx and cut down your fuel bill. Where do you work, Bob?
4: I work for Southern County's Gas Company.
0: Oh, I see. What do you do there?
4: Well, I'm a bartender.
0: A bartender?
4: No, a bartester.
0: I didn't know they boozed it up down there. What's a bartester?
4: Well, I test bar holes.
0: Now you're talking, huh? Now then, what is a bar hole?
4: Well, you poke a hole in the ground with a long
0: poke
4: rod.
0: Poke a hole? That's in Idaho, isn't it? I used to send mail there to poke a hole, Idaho. Now, what is a poke a hole?
4: Well, you poke a hole in the ground with this long rod.
0: I was in a hole once in a poker game, but...
4: Well, and then you snip it.
0: You say you sniff it?
4: Well, yes.
0: What are you, a groundhog?
4: No. You have a little machine that you measure how explosive it is.
0: I see. And that's all? You take the bar hole and you go to Idaho and sniff it, is that it? Sounds like a very interesting job. Where do you work, Sylvia?
2: Southern County's Gas Company.
0: Are you a sniffer, too?
2: No, I don't belong in that category.
0: Oh. Well, you both work at the gas company, eh?
2: Uh-huh.
0: This marriage is apt to blow up any minute. What do you do for the gas company outside of adorning it with beauty?
2: Well, I work in the collection department. I try to collect the money for the gas company.
0: I see. Huh? Now, you ask me what I do for the gas company.
2: What do you do for the gas company?
0: I pay one of the biggest bills in Southern California. And that includes Idaho, too. I mean, poke a hole, Idaho. Do you contemplate continuing working after you're married, Sylvia?
2: Oh, yes, for a little while.
0: How long? About 10 minutes?
2: Longer than that.
0: Why are you going to keep working? Don't you want to build a little love nest for Bob here?
2: Well, we need a lot of little things around the house.
0: Isn't this a little early to be planning on a large family? Bob, were you aware of this?
3: Well, she means things like stoves and refrigerators and...
2: Yes.
3: Furniture and things.
0: She means what?
3: Well, refrigerator and a stove and furniture and things like that.
0: Well, that's what you think she means, Dada. I know who's going to be the boss in this family. The manager of the gas company. All right, well, you're a lovely couple. I'm sure you'll have a peaceful, happy life together. That's not true, but I'm very warm tonight. No, I really mean that. I think you're a wonderful couple, and I think you're going to be very happy, and you will have a lot of little ice boxes and stoves. Now, here we go. In just 1 minute, you're going to play Your Bet Your Life for a chance at the $3,000 question. Right now, I want you to pay close attention to some important information.
5: It's great! It's new!

0: 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Well, that's it, folks. 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
2: All right, now let's see if you'll get the chance at the $3,000 question. Fenneman, explain the rules.
0: You bet as much of your $20 as you want on each of four questions. And the couple that earns the most money gets a chance at the $3,000 DeSoto Plymouth question at the end of the show.
2: Isn't that simple?
3: I hope so.
2: No, I was referring to Phantom. Here we go. Let's see how high I can build you $20. You selected war songs. Here's your first question. How much will you bet?
4: $10.
2: $10. During what war was the song Dixie first popular?
4: During the Civil War.
2: That's right, during the Civil War.
0: Well, your kids are off to a good start. You have $30.
2: Remember, you're going for $3,000 tonight. How much of your, how much of
4: $30.
2: $30. How much are you going to bet this time?
4: 29.
2: Huh? $29. Okay, during what war was the song Hinky Dinky Polly Boo first popular?
4: First World War.
2: That's right, First World War.
0: Really climbing now. You have $59.
2: Here's your third question. You have how much?
4: $59.
2: $59. How much are you betting?
4: Well, we'll bet 58 of it.
2: 58. During what war was the song Yankee Doodle first popular?
4: During the American Revolution.
2: That's right, the Revolutionary War.
0: You now have $117.
2: $117, and how much of that are you going to visit? Are you going to risk?
4: I'm going. This is our third question or fourth?
2: This is the last. No, this is the coup de grace.
4: This is the last one? We'll bet it all.
2: You're going to bet it all.
4: Bet it all.
3: I'm going to lose.
2: Do you approve of this brand of recklessness, Sylvia?
3: Oh, definitely. He knows what he's doing. I hope. Afterthought.
2: During what war was the song Goodbye Broadway first popular?
4: First World War.
2: First World War is right. All right, kids, we'll see you later.
0: And you wind up with a grand total of $234 from the DeSoto Plymouth Dealers of America. Groucho, the secret word is still the same. It's nose. We invited some stamp authorities and some letter carriers to the program tonight. And just before we went on the air, our studio audience selected Miss Alice Bacchus and Mr. Irving Padwall. And here they are. Folks, come in here and meet Groucho Marx.
2: Welcome to You Bet Your Life, kids. You say the secret word and you'll divide $100. It's a common word, something you always have with you. Miss Alice Bacchus, huh?
5: Yes.
2: I presume you're the stamp collector, huh?
5: Yes.
2: Mm-hmm. Where are you from?
5: The East Bench of Salt Lake City.
2: And Irving Padwall. Padwell, is that the way?
6: That's right here.
2: What is your postmark, Irving?
6: Minneapolis, Minnesota. Originally from there, Los Angeles.
2: Originally from there, yeah. How long have you been playing post office, Irving?
6: I've been a postman for 10 years, but it's not exactly play.
2: Well, when I play post office, it isn't exactly play either. When I play, I'm playing for keeps. But I've been losing pretty steadily lately. Where do you carry your lettuce?
6: In Los Angeles.
2: Your letters, I mean. I thought you were a vegetable man. Huh? You carry your letters in Los Angeles?
6: Yes, sir.
2: What do you carry your letters in?
6: In the satchel, in my satchel.
2: In your satchel. Couldn't you say you carry them in a pouch so I could tell you a joke about a kangaroo?
6: No, we don't call them pouches.
2: You don't call them pouches? That's all right. I don't have a joke about a kangaroo. Now, do housewives ever invite you in for a cup of coffee?
6: Well, I'll tell you, I never like to stick my nose in other people's homes.
2: You said the sacred word, so you split $100. His 50 for you, and his 50 for you. Oh. Now, where were we? I asked you if the people asked you in for coffee, and you says you don't stick your nose in the coffee. Is that right?
6: No, we don't stick our nose in people's affairs. They stop us. They asked us many times. We are not allowed to do that.
2: I see. Now, as we were saying, you're a stamp collector. Is that right, Alice?
5: Yes.
2: That's a pretty name, Alice, isn't it?
5: Although I'm more of a philatelist.
2: You more of what?
5: Of a philatelist.
2: Well, I am, too. I always say if anything's going to happen, it's going to happen. There's no use worrying about it. What is a philatelist?
5: Well, it stems from a Greek word meaning lover of taxes.
2: Lover of taxes? There isn't a philatelist in the house. Are there many collectors, philatelists?
5: Well, yes, millions.
2: What's the rarest stamp that you know of?
5: Well, the very rarest one is the British Guiana. It's worth about $50,000. It was put out in 1856.
2: And today they're worth $50,000 a piece?
5: Mm-hmm.
2: If I'd only known. I bought $1 worth of those when they first came out. Like a fool, I wasted them all writing match notes to Dolly Madison. Well, it's been very interesting talking to you two. Now, you both have my stamp of approval. Are you sure you wouldn't like to hear a joke about a kangaroo in Australia? Now you're going to play your bet your life. You beat our other two couples, and you'll get a chance at the $3,000 DeSoto Plymouth question. You have to run your $20 into more than our other couples. I can't tell you how much our first couple won, but Fenneman's off stage to remind our listeners.
0: The engaged couple won $234.
2: All right, here's your first question. You have $20 now. You selected words beginning with man. How much of your 20 are you going to bet?
5: Ten.
2: Ten?
5: Ten.
2: Okay. What word beginning with man means a guitar-like musical instrument?
6: Mandolin.
2: Mandolin is right.
7: Well, for a good start, you have $30.
2: How much have they got? $30? Yeah. Remember, you're going for $3,000 tonight. How much of the 30 will you risk now?
5: 25.
2: All right. What word beginning with man means an opening in the streets?
6: Manhole.
7: You now have $55.
2: Well, how much are you going to bet?
6: Well, we'll bet 50.
2: Okay. What word beginning with man means a large and pretentious house?
5: Mansion.
2: Mansion is right.
7: Now you climb to $105.
2: $105 is your last chance to beat the other couples. How much of the $105?
6: I bet it all.
5: Why not?
6: I bet it all.
2: Okay, here we go. What word beginning with man means the shelf above the fireplace?
5: Mantle.
2: Mantle is right.
7: You wind up with $210 from the DeSoto Plymouth Dealers of America. Thank you very much.
8: Well, that's one very happy couple there. 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And if you still happen to have a DeSoto automobile, well, drive very carefully. And if you need to check the tires or the gas, now's a good time because we've got to take a short break. But we'll meet back here a few minutes from now to hear the rest of You Bet Your Life and David Harding Counterspy, so don't touch that dial. I'm Steve Darnall, and you're listening to Radio's Golden Age.
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10: We hit Iran very hard tonight. I'm Carmen Roberts, Fox News. That's from President Trump as the U.S. military carries out a ninth straight night of attacks on Iran to punish the regime for the deaths of four U.S. soldiers.

0: And that is courtesy of Fox Sports. The show also included Coldplay's Chris Martin, featuring performances by The Muppets, Shakira, and BTS. I'm Carmen Roberts, and this is Fox News.
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0: The KCRG TV9 First Alert Forecast. Partly cloudy tonight with a low near 66. Winds are out of the southeast at 5 to 10. Tomorrow, a chance of storms. Some could turn severe with a high near 90. Winds are out of the south-southwest at 10 to 20. Storms tomorrow night. Some could turn severe with a low near 70. Partly cloudy on Tuesday with a high near 84. I'm TV9 First Alert Storm Team meteorologist A.J. Rickman on News Talk 1540 KXEL.
1: This hour, it's 90 degrees.

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2: Groucho.
3: Yes?
2: Secret word is still the same. It's nose. Just before we went on the air, we selected a housewife from our studio audience, Mrs. Audrey Cooper. Her partner is a special guest, Senator Dudley LeBlanc. And here they come. Folks, come on in here and meet Groucho Marx.
3: Welcome to You Bet Your Life. Say the secret word and you'll divide $100. It's a common word, something you always have with you. Mrs. Audrey Cooper, you're the housewife, eh?
4: Yes,
3: ma'am. Where are you from?
4: I'm from Chicago.
3: I'm Chicago, huh?
4: Mm-hmm.
3: Why did you leave Chicago?
4: I joined the service.
3: You joined the service? What service?
4: Coast Guard.
3: Oh, you're in the Coast Guard now?
4: I was.
3: Oh, you're married, huh?
4: Yes.
3: What sort of work does your husband do, Audrey?
4: Well, he's a GI. He's going to school under GI Bill.
3: Oh. Senator Dudley LeBlanc, huh?
5: That's right.
3: Where are you from, Dudley?
5: I'm from Abbeville, Louisiana.
3: Oh, that's a parish down in...
5: Almost. It covers almost the whole parish.
3: Uh-huh. That's from the tale of Evangeline, isn't it, when the French went down there and settled?
5: That's right.
3: I just want you to know I've read Longfellow. How long have you been a senator?
5: 10 years.
3: Well, why? What are you doing here? Why aren't you in Washington?
5: I never go to Washington.
3: You're a senator, all right.
5: Well, Mr. Marks, I...
3: Well, how come you don't spend any time in Washington?
5: Because I'm a state senator from Louisiana.
3: Oh, I see. That answers my question. Are you married?
5: Oh, yes.
3: Any little politicians at home with loose planks in their platforms?
5: Yes, six.
3: How did you meet your husband, Mrs. Cooper?
4: How? Well, I was working as a waitress on Liberty Nights, trying to pay for a fur coat.
3: Mm-hmm. Whose coat was it?
4: It was my coat.
3: And that's how you met your husband?
4: Oh,
3: he
4: no.
3: was wearing it?
4: No, I was paying for the coat. I was working as a waitress to pay for the coat.
3: And was the coat in the restaurant?
4: No. You're confusing me.
3: How can you say that?
4: I was selling spaghetti.
3: You were selling spaghetti in a fur coat?
4: He came in. The restaurant.
3: Yeah.
4: And I waited on him.
3: I thought you said he came in the spaghetti. Huh?
4: He okay. came in the restaurant and I waited on him.
3: I see. Well, did you have that kind of a job in the service that you could quit and serve spaghetti to?
4: Oh, I only did that in the evening.
3: This is a kind of a cock and bull story, isn't it, Senator?
5: Yes, yes.
3: You don't believe a word of this, do you?
5: Oh, I believe the little lady, yes, sir.
3: You do, huh? See how easily the Southern chivalry emits itself? Remember, you're a married man, Senator. Take it easy there.
5: Right, but my wife is not here.
3: Her husband is still down there fattening up on that spaghetti, so you're pretty safe. How did you ever get started in politics, Senator? Did you have a bunch of guitar players and hula dancers along, like Pappy O'Donnell passed the biscuits?
5: No, I didn't believe in that kind of stuff. I hired a big jazz band, and I went out... and I made 112 speeches. And only two of them in English.
3: You made 112 speeches and only two of them were in English?
5: That's right.
3: No wonder you were elected. Nobody knew what you were talking about. Well, if you didn't speak English, what language were you declaiming in?
5: Well, you know, in South Louisiana, we have probably 500,000 people who speak French. And I'll say, conservatively speaking, over 100,000 don't even understand English.
3: I see. Huh? Well, could you give us a... sample of a campaign speech in French? I speak it very well, you know.
5: Bien. Yavantis un homme une fois il est venu auprès d'un barbershop et il voulait se faire raser. 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
3: Ha ha. That's a mighty fine speech, Senator. I understood every word. Did you really promise the voters all that?
5: Oh, no, but listen, this was a French joke. This is not a speech. I told you.
3: Well, that was a very funny joke. Now, what was it in English?
5: Well, it was a young man who came to a country lad, came to the town one day, and he hitched his mule in front of the barber shop, and he went in and wanted to shave. So after the barber lathered his face, he told the barber and started shaving. He says, wait a minute, he says to the barber. He says, if you want to, he says, I'll trade you my mule for your razor. The barber says, how can you give me this mule for this rusty razor? So the young man says, well, your razor pulls more than my mule. Ha ha.
3: And on jokes like that, you got elected?
5: Oh, you bet your life.
3: You know any jokes about a kangaroo?
5: No, I don't know any jokes about a kangaroo.
3: Don't you even know the old one about the mother kangaroo who spanked her little boy for eating crackers in bed?
5: No, I never heard of that.
3: Wait till the postman finds out what he missed, eh? He'll be tickled to death, eh?
6: Now, Audrey, you've been listening to the senator here. Do you think you'd vote for him?
4: Oh, yes, I think I would.
3: Would you accept this woman's vote?
5: Oh, I'd be tickled to death.
3: That's a Louisiana senator for you. He'll take anybody's vote, even a vote that's cast in California. Well, Senator, do you have any particular political philosophy?
5: Well, I, as such, I advocate the cause of the oppressed, the downtrodden, the farmers, and the working man, the Democrats, and the Republicans, and so forth.
3: Well, do you believe in soaking the rich?
5: Yes, you know, I've always been a poor boy myself, and I've always advocated the idea of helping the poor and soaking the rich, and make those able to pay the taxes.
3: Well, do you still believe in that?
5: Oh, I tell you.
3: Do you still believe in that, sir?
5: Oh, I tell you, not so much now.
3: Well, what caused this sudden change in your political philosophy?
5: Well, you know, last year I made $5 million.
3: Now, how did you manage to make $5 million in 1 year, Senator?
5: Well, you know, I own the LeBlanc Corporation, the maker that makes Hattacall. We manufacture Hattacall.
3: Hattacall? What's that good for?
5: Well, it was good for $5 million for me last year.
3: And that's good enough for me. Well, I've learned a lot about Louisiana politics tonight. Now, let's see if you two can earn the chance at the $3,000. By the way, Senator, what are you going to do with this money if you should happen to win it?
5: If I should win this money tonight, I want you to know that I'm going to double what I win and give it to Irene Dunn's St. John Hospital Gill.
3: Well, that's a wonderful thing, Senator. With that kind of an objective, I'm sure you're going to have a lot of people rooting for you out here. They may even rush out tomorrow and buy Hattacall. Here we go. Let's see how high I can build you $20. You selected initials of railroads.
7: The engaged couple is still leading with $234.
3: Here's your first question. How much of the 20 are you going to go for?
5: Just 10 on the first question.
3: All right. What railroad is identified by the initials UP?
4: Union Pacific.
3: Union Pacific is right.
8: And you're off to a good start. You have $30.
3: Remember, you're going for $3,000 tonight. How much of the 30 are you going to bet?
5: What do you say?
4: 25.
5: No, bet 20. It'll keep us 10. I'd be willing to gamble it at all, yeah.
4: All right, 20.
3: All right, what railroad is identified? 20? What railroad is identified by the initials AT and SF?
4: Atchison, Topeka, and Santa Fe.
3: Atchison, Topeka, and Santa Fe.
8: Now you have $50.
3: Atchison, Topeka, and Santa Fe. Woo, woo. Here's your third question. How much are you going to bet?
5: Bet it all this time.
4: We better say five.
3: All right, you're betting $45. What railroad is identified by the initials NYC?
4: New York
3: Central is right.
8: Now, you're fine for $95.
3: $95 is your last chance to beat the other couples. How much of the 95?
5: You wouldn't tell me what the other couple made.
3: No, we can't disclose that. It wouldn't be fair to them.
5: Well, bet $90.
4: All right, we'll see.
3: Okay, you're going to shoot the 90, eh? What railroad is identified by the initials B and O?
5: Baltimore and Ohio.
3: Baltimore and Ohio.
9: And you wind up with $185, and that means the engaged couple with $234 get the chance at the DeSoto Plymouth $3,000 question.
3: Well, you can give me your 90, Senator.
5: Okay.
3: See you a little later.
5: Thank you very much.
3: Thank you very much.
5: It's a great pleasure to appear here.
3: All right, well, in just 1 minute, I'll ask them the question. But first, here's something of interest to everyone.
10: It's great. It's new. 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
9: Yes, no other car rides like the new 1951 DeSoto. 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
3: Here we go, for $3,000. I'll give you 15 seconds to decide on a single answer between you. So think carefully and please no help from the audience. Here it is. We all know that Napoleon was defeated at Waterloo. For $3,000, tell me, in what country is Waterloo?

0: right. What is the answer you two have decided upon?
1: France?
2: No, I'm sorry. It's Belgium. It's near Brussels. I'm terribly sorry. I'd like to see you kids got off to a big start, but of course we can't do anything about that. So that means the big question next week will be worth $3,500. Well, you lost the big money, but you won how much?
3: $234 in the quiz.
2: Well, that's not a bad beginning, a nest egg. Congratulations and thanks to both of you and to all of our contestants on the show tonight.

0: Be sure to tune in again next Wednesday night at this time for the Groucho Marx Show, when the big question will be worth $3,500. And don't miss Groucho's television show, also presented by the DeSoto Plymouth Dealers of America. And remember, all dealers who sell DeSoto also sell Plymouth. Two great cars, both products of the Chrysler Corporation.
1: And when you drive in, tell them Groucho sent you. 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

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Music by Jerry Fielding. This is George Fenneman signing off for the more than 3,000 DeSoto Plymouth dealers from coast to coast.

0: And that's You Bet Your Life, starring Groucho Marx as Quizmaster, with announcer George Fenneman, and contestants that included, yes, a senator from Louisiana, Dudley LeBlanc. This show heard over NBC for DeSoto Plymouth Automobiles back on February the 28th of 1951. I'm Steve Darnall, and you're listening to Radio's Golden Age. Now, don't touch that dial, because we've got more great sounds on the way. In just a little bit, we'll hear the story of the case of the Murmured Million on Counterspy. And 1 week from today, we'll be back with another 3 hours of great sounds from Radio's Golden Age. Next week, we'll hear Herbert Marshall and Norman Lloyd on A Tale of Suspense. We'll hear Alan Ladd as the star of Box 13. We'll hear the future star of Mr. Ed on his own show, The Alan Young Show, with Jim Backus as Hubert Updike III. And we'll hear Graham McNamee as the host of Behind the Mic, a program dedicated to behind-the-scenes stories from the world of radio in 1940. That's all coming up 1 week from today on Radio's Golden Age. 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And as we continue with Radio's Golden Age, we're going to tune into a program that you might have heard on this very radio station had you been listening back on August the 11th of 1949. It's Counter Spy, a show that was heard over ABC for Pepsi-Cola. And you will hear a version of that very famous jingle for Pepsi, you know, Pepsi-Cola hits the spot, 12 full ounces, that's a lot. That one, yes. You'll also hear Don McLaughlin in the role of David Harding, Counter-Spy, with Mandel Kramer as Peters, his sidekick or assistant or whatever the proper term might be. Let's go back now to August the 11th of 1949 as we tune into the first half of The Case of the Murmured Millions on Counter-Spy.
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6: Hello? Oh, yeah, Tony. With the same guy? Boy, that little two-timer. Where are you now? Oh, downstairs in the lobby. Is she on her way up? No, no, you don't have to tail her anymore. I got enough for a nice big burn. Okay, ring off. Dames. I want, I learn you.
7: Hello, Rocky? I got something I want to talk to you about.
6: Me first, Dud. I got something I want to give you.
7: Well, it's about time I've been due for...
6: You've been due for this for a long time?
7: Rocky!
6: Obey me, could jerk out of Rocky. Done.
7: Oh, Rocky, don't!
6: Time and me for a two-bit corn man.
7: Oh, stop it, Rocky. Stop it, I tell you.
6: Don't tell me nothing. I know it all. Nobody pulls the wool over Rocky's eyes.
7: Oh!
6: He's good, this guy, Norman. Huh? Worth taking a beating for? He's that good at playing around?
7: Please, this was business, strictly business.
6: You know what I think of that kind of business?
7: Oh, listen. It's for you I did it. He wants to meet you with me.
6: That's good. That's really good. He wants to meet me, so he plays footsie with my doll. Why don't he come up here? I got an address.
7: Oh, no, Rocky. Will you listen, please? No more.
6: Okay, I got time. Speak your piece once and good. Because then I'm going to kick your teeth in.
7: Oh, listen, he wants to see you. He's got a proposition. I was going to set up a date when you started...
6: Stop the fairy tale, Dodd. I looked him up. He's a con man, a lone wolf. What does he want from me?
7: He's got a deal. He needs your syndicate behind, a big one.
6: Yeah?
7: He wants me to bring you to him 2 o'clock this afternoon, a beach on the south shore of Long Island.
6: A beach?
7: Yeah, he don't want to take no chance on anybody overhearing.
6: Oh, sharp cookie, huh?
7: Oh, Rocky. Rocky, you believe me, don't you?
6: Maybe yes, maybe no. But we'll keep that date. Yeah, I like that beach idea. Because if this ain't level, Dodd, I'll see that you and the boyfriend go for a long swim.

0: That's him, Rocky, down on the beach. Come on.
1: Yeah, sure.
0: Hello, Mr. Norman.
2: Hello, Dorothy.
0: Rocky, this is Bill Norman. Bill, Rocky Dunn.
1: Hiya.
2: How do you do?
1: Well, let's hear your story, Norman, and it better be good. I ain't in the habit of being dragged 50 miles from nowhere just to talk to a guy.
2: All right, Mr. Dunn. And Dorothy, would you mind taking a walk?
1: Look, what? Fella, that's part of my business. This is level, and anything you tell me, I'll tell her anyhow.
2: That's perfectly all right with me. I just don't want her to hear what we say.
0: What kind of sense does that make?
2: Simple. If anything should go wrong and we should be arrested, always a possibility. You could testify only to what you heard, not what Rocky told you, I think.
0: Do you think that
2: No, not at all, Dorothy. Not at all. I just don't like to take chances.
1: Smart character. I'm getting interested. Go on, Dot, take a watch.
0: Okay.
1: All right, Norman, start talking.
2: Well, first you'd like to know a little bit about me, wouldn't you?
1: No, I've been doing a little checking. William Norman, alias Walter Nolan, con man, swindler, 3 to 5 year stretch in the Harrisville pen, year at Clooton Prison, and strictly a lone wolf in operation.
2: Mm. Pretty complete.
1: Yeah. Now, what's the pitch?
2: $5 to $10 million a year, net.
1: Big pitch.
2: You're interested?
1: I got a catcher's mitt, start throwing.
2: It's a refinement of the protection racket.
1: Protection? You got out of that in the 30s. It's too risky. The cops and the good citizens get mad fast.
2: This isn't risky. I don't like to take chances. That's why I met you out here on the beach. You can't wire the air and the sea.
1: Cute. What do you want from me? I'm not forgetting you got a rep as a lone wolf.
2: And I'd keep it. Except that now I need your organization.
1: Why?
2: You've got men in most of the big cities in the country, haven't you?
1: That's right. Takes a big outfit to run a gambling operation, and they're tough enough to run any protection racket ever invented.
2: There'll be no violence at all attached to this. I don't like force. You can make more with brains.
1: What do the boys do, then?
2: Wreck a $20 million corporation.
1: $20 million? For that, you need an army.
2: Not if you do it with words instead of violence. You still interested?
1: Yeah, I always like to hear a guy talk in millions. What's the name of this outfit we're going to wreck?
2: We? In already?
1: Could be. If the setup's as sure as you are of yourself.
2: It is. The name of the outfit is the Double Circle Products Corporation.
1: Oh.
2: Now you just sit down and be comfortable, and I'll tell you how Mr. Blake, the president of Double Circle, is going to help us turn a murmur into millions.
3: All right, Mr. Norman, you've got 5 minutes of my time. Make it brief and to the point. I'm a busy man.
2: All right, Mr. Blake. I'm here to sell you the services of my organization, Norman Associates Public Relations.
3: You're 5 years too late. I already have a public relations agency.
2: Right, Mr. Blake. But they go after the press, radio, mediums of mass communication. I go directly to the people themselves.
3: Well, that's not very clear.
2: Your products go into practically every American home. Suppose the public should get the idea that Double Circle merchandise is inferior.
3: What?
2: Possibly dangerous. And start talking about it. You could lose a lot of business.
3: Nonsense. There's not a thing wrong with Double Circle products, and there never will be. You've got nothing to sell, Mr. Norman. And you've wasted enough of my time already. I'm satisfied with my present public relations.
2: I was afraid you'd say that, Mr. Blake. I'm sorry, because I offer my services only once.
3: I assure you that's been enough, Mr. Norman.
2: I'd like you to remember that, Mr. Blake, just in case anything should happen to your...

0: Dorothy?
1: No last names, please. Will you tell our mutual friend to put our plan into operation? Yeah. Just as I outlined. Subways, railroad stations, ferries, wherever people gather. That's right. I'll keep in touch with you. Goodbye.
2: These subways are getting more crowded every day.
3: Yeah.
2: Are your wife any better, Tony?
3: Worse, Mike. Hands are all burnt, blistered. Doctor says it was that stuff she was using made by the Double Circle Company.
2: Ooh, bad, huh?
3: Well, you saw what it did to her hand. We'll never buy Double Circle again.
4: Mabel, did you hear that? Double Circle? I bought some of that junk myself.
3: Hello, Jeff. Where's the wife? Thought she was going to the theater with us.
2: Ah, she can't. She got some kind of metal poisoning. Using that Double Circle product. I'm going to sue that company.
4: Yeah. Arsenic. And the stuff was made by Double Circle. I heard it from the man whose wife was poisoned.
3: Don't try to sell me Double Circle. I'm no dope.
4: Jane, take my advice. Don't go near that Double Circle stuff. It's poison.
2: 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Sure, it's good. If you want to drop dead quick.
4: I wouldn't buy Double Circle, not if they gave me the company.
3: You hear about Double Circle products? They ought to be sued for selling them.
4: It's poison.
3: If you want to drop dead quick.
4: I won't buy Double Circle.
3: They ought to be sued.
4: It's poison, that's all. Poison.
5: Blake speaking. What is it? More cancellations? From where now? The West Coast. Look, we've simply got to put more pressure on our salesmen. I know all about the rumors. We're spending every cent we can to combat them, but we can't keep it up in the face of these cancellations. 2 more weeks and we'll be forced to sell out.
6: 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Stockholders loss enormous. Evidence of malfeasance or fraud should be forwarded to us for prosecution.
5: Mr. Harding, that's all. 4 months and a $20 million business practically wiped out. We just have to sell with cancellations outnumbering orders by 4-1.
0: Well, Mr. Blake, about those rumors about your product...
5: They're not true. They never were true, and they're not true today.
0: We know that, Mr. Blake. They couldn't be. The federal trade laws protect consumers against the sale of anything harmful.
5: Well, I wish more people were aware of that, Mr. Peters.
0: Well, nevertheless, Mr. Blake, rumors have to spring from someplace. Now, have you any idea at all how they started?
5: I've been thinking about that.
0: Your competitors?
5: Mr. Peters, free enterprise is a competitive system, but there are rules and ethics. Every one of my competitors offered to help me weather this, but it was no use.
0: Well, then what were you thinking, Mr. Blake?
5: Oh, what's the use? You can't arrest a rumor.
0: If it's criminal slander and you can prove who started it, you can.
5: Proof? I can't prove anything.
0: But you suspect something, Mr. Blake.
5: I do, Mr. Peters.
0: Well, then we'd like to know those suspicions.
5: All right, Mr. Harding. I'll give you my suspicions in one name. William Norman.
0: Norman.
5: Yes, he runs an outfit called Norman Associates, Public Relations. He predicted this might happen when he tried to sell me his services.
0: Oh, a profit, huh?
5: A very pointed profit, because he underscored his prediction.
0: When the rumors started, did you try to get in touch with him?
5: Well, not at first, Mr. Peters, but later on I did. In fact, I offered to retain his services to see if that would stop the rumors.
0: But he wasn't for hire then, was he?
5: How did you know, Mr. Harding?
0: Well, he'd have been stupid if he had been. It's easy enough to start gossip, but almost impossible to stop it.
7: Suppose this Norman did start those rumors, Chief. It'll be just as impossible to prove it, won't it?
0: Well, perhaps not. But before we jump to any conclusions, I want to know more about William Norman.
5: Well, my secretary has his address and phone number, Mr. Harding.
0: I get it, Peters. And put Norman's name through the works. I want to know everything about him, from the day he was born until the day you hand me your report.
8: 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But first...
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2: We're listening to Counter Spy with Don McLaughlin in the title role, Mandel Kramer as Peters. In the Case of the Murmured Million, a show heard originally over ABC for Pepsi Cola back on August the 11th of 1949. Well, that's still a pretty catchy jingle, isn't it, some 8 decades later. I'm Steve Darnall, and you're listening to Radio's Golden Age.
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4: Hi, fellas. This is Jill again, right on time for our steady date at the AEF Jukebox of the Air. Yep, the records are all stacked and ready to spin, and here's the lineup. We got the Dorsey Brothers, Tommy and Jimmy, on a couple of their better-known oldies, Johnny Mercer's latest, and a real classic by Larry Clinton and Dee Wayne. 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
1: Now back to Counter Spy. Bill Norman, the Immaculate Racketeer, has just put his proposition to another important businessman.
2: Mr. Norman, it's simply no use. This company is satisfied with its present public relations setup.
3: It's funny. That's the same thing Mr. Blake said to me.
2: Blake?
3: The Double Circle Corporation. You read about their failure and forced sale, I imagine?
2: Yes, I did.
3: He might have forestalled all those nasty rumors if he'd employed the services of an alert public relations agency like mine.
2: I'm not sure I like what you're saying.
3: Oh, I'm not saying anything. I'm just trying to sell you.
2: Make your sales point a little clearer.
3: I don't like talking business in offices. Suppose we go for a drive. I have my car downstairs.
2: Suppose I don't.
3: Well, it's a free country. Do as you choose. Blake did.
2: Yes.
3: I hope you don't have the same difficulties. Good day.
2: Wait a minute. I think I will go for that drive.
3: Wise decision.
2: I want to see all your cards.
3: I'd be glad to show them to you. As long as there are no kibitzers around. Let's go, Mr. Sanford.

0: All right, Mr. Norman, let's have your proposition.
1: Not here, Mr. Sanford. I even suspect my own car. Someone may have wired it. We'll just go for a little walk in this field by the road and then talk.
0: Hmm? Whatever you say. What the... What are you doing?
1: Just making sure you're not concealing anything.
0: What do you mean?
1: I once made a record unwittingly. Concealed microphone. They played it in court. Liked my voice so much, they gave me a year's engagement in a penitentiary. I don't want a return date.
0: Well, now you're becoming candid.
1: I'll do even better. I'll become blunt. The rumors that caused the failure of the Double Circle Corporation. I started them and spread them.
0: That's quite an admission.
1: Mm, isn't it?
0: Suppose I repeated it to the authorities.
1: We have no witnesses. I'd simply deny it and then sue you for slander and defamation of character, on top of which rumors about your products would start. And with what your company sells, think of the pleasant tales I could invent.
0: Just a dressed-up version of the protection racket, huh?
1: Well put, Mr. Sanford. Only you protect yourself against words instead of violence.
0: And how much would this cost the corporation?
1: 1% of your gross business.
0: 1%? Are you crazy? We do nearly $50 million a year.
1: I know. That's what makes 1% so reasonable for my kind of public relations.
0: $500,000? Well, I can't say yes or no just like that.
1: You can't say no. But I'll give you time to figure out a way to say yes. Call me the first of the week. We'll go for another drive and complete our business.
2: The report on William Norman.
3: Complete.
2: From the day of his birth, September 12th, 1911, up to and including yesterday when he called on Colton Sanford of the Sanford Beauty Corporation.
3: Sanford. Any of our agents seen Sanford yet?
2: No, not yet.
3: Well, then we will. I want to find out what Norman said to him. Well, now, what about Norman's background?
2: Well, he served time in 2 state penitentiaries. It would have been more, except he's had good lawyers. He's been a confidence man from the age of 22.
3: And suddenly, he blossoms out into a public relations expert. Blake had a good foundation for his suspicions.
2: Yes, Dave, but he was right about proof. There's not a thing to connect Norman with the rumors that ruined Double Circle unless we tried to trace them back.
3: How impossible. We'd be licked before we start. Besides, even if through some miracle we did trace them to Norman, it wouldn't prove a thing. He'd just say he heard them somewhere else. Now, our best bet is to start at the source. Interview Sanford. Find out what Norman told him.
2: Okay, Chief, but... Norman would hardly admit to Sanford that he was the cause of Blake's bankruptcy.
3: All wrong, Peters. If what we suspect is true, Norman had to admit it.
2: What do you mean?
3: Well, that's the flaw in any protection racket. The crook has to reveal himself to his victim in order to extort money. Nobody'd pay off otherwise. Now, our job is to get Norman to reveal himself in the presence of a witness or a microphone well hidden. And Mr. Sanford is going to help us do just that.
0: That's right, Mr. Harding. You and Mr. Peters have reconstructed the whole picture.
3: Norman definitely admitted he did the Blake job.
0: Admitted? He boasted about it. But if you've got any idea about my testifying in court, forget it. It would be my word against his, and you couldn't convict him without supporting evidence.
3: Well, if we got that supporting evidence, you'd testify, wouldn't you, Mr. Sanford?
0: With pleasure. But how are you going to get it? I've told you Norman won't talk with a third party around. I told you about his searching me.
2: Ah, Norman sounds even smarter than his record indicates.
3: Perhaps too smart, Peters. Mr. Sanford, you say Norman didn't start talking until you were well away from his car.
0: That's right. He wasn't taking any chances on eavesdroppers.
3: When you meet him again, it's supposed to be the same setup, huh?
0: Yes.
3: Same place?
0: Well, I don't know. The last time we drove around, he just seemed to stop at the first convenient country field.
2: Well, that gives us no chance at all to stake out microphones and recorders.
3: Maybe we can do it another way.
0: Well, how, Mr. Harding? You want proof that will stand up in court. The only way you'll get it is from Norman's own lips.
3: Right, Mr. Sanford. That's just where I intend to get it. When are you supposed to meet him?
0: The next 2 or 3 days. I call him to set the time.
3: Okay. Make sure it's daylight. And that's for the date. Peters,
4: yes, sir.
3: Call the Meteorological Bureau in Washington. Tell them to give you as positive a forecast as they can on the weather for the next 3 days. Now, Mr. Sanford.
0: Yes, Mr. Harding.
3: You will meet Norman on the nicest day of the three.
0: Well, what are you going to do, Mr. Hart?
3: Just what you suggested. Convict Norman from his own lips.

0: You certainly picked peculiar places to meet, Mr. Norman.
1: What's wrong with the beach? Pleasant breeze, nice surroundings. Can you think of a better place to do business?
0: You've got a point.
1: If we do business, do we?
0: Look, how do I know you're not just cashing in on Blake's bad luck? Maybe you had nothing to do with the rumors that ruined him. After all, a rumor campaign like that would take a lot of men and money, a big organization.
1: You're right, Mr. Zanford. And I've got an organization behind me. One of the biggest syndicates in the country. The syndicate of Rocky Dunn.
0: Rocky Dunn?
1: Yeah, so you read the papers. Well, I give the word, and in 2 hours, his men will be spreading rumors across the country about every product you make. Now, do you pay off, or do I give the word?
0: I'd still like more proof.
1: Okay.
0: No, wait a minute. Don't go.
1: I don't like to waste my time.
0: I know how rumors can spread. Every now and then, from nowhere, comes the rumor that some famous person is dead.
1: So?
0: Let's pick a name. Say, Bert Clancy, the baseball player. He's in good health. If I hear he's dead from some public source, then we can do business.
1: That's not bad, Mr. Sanford. In fact, it's good enough for me to file for future use.
0: Then it's a deal?
1: Yeah. And when you hear Clancy's dead, call me. I'll come around to collect my first quarterly retainer.
0: Mr. Norman?
2: Yes?
0: This is Colton Sanford. I just heard a rumor that Bert Clancy died.
2: So did I. Funny how those things start, isn't it?
0: Isn't it? Incidentally, we've decided to retain your firm for public relations. If you'll drop around our conference room in about an hour, our vice president in charge of personnel will outline the company policies.
2: Oh?
0: And, of course, give you your first quarterly retainer.
2: Splendid. I'll be very interested in learning the company policy.
0: 1 hour, then. Goodbye.
3: Mr. Norman. I'm sorry Mr. Sanford was called away.
1: He left a note about the retainer, I hope.
3: Oh, naturally. We'll pick it up in accounting. After you've seen the orientation film we like to show all new executives.
1: Well, let's get to it then.
3: Of course. Oh, this is Mr. Thurman. He'll run the projector and interpret.
4: Hello?
1: How do you do? Or shall we start?
3: Well, I'm expecting to... Oh, that must be they. Excuse me. Come in.
5: After you, Rocky.
4: Now, listen, I don't want to... Norman.
1: What? Mr. Dunn.
3: You know each other?
1: Well, yes, but I wasn't aware that Mr. Dunn was connected with your company.
3: I thought he was connected with your firm.
4: Hey, what is this double talk? Don't you know who this guy is, Norman?
1: I don't think I got the name.
3: I didn't give it, but it's Harding, David Harding.
4: Now, the counter spies, Norman. It's some kind of a pinch.
1: Keep quiet, Mr. Dunn. I'm sure Mr. Harding will explain the meaning of this himself.
3: With pleasure. But first, I'd like you to look at some moving pictures, Mr. Norman. Peters, will you turn out the lights and stay with Rocky?
6: Right, Chief.
3: Thurman, start the projector.
4: Yes, sir.
3: Recognize yourself, Mr. Norman?
1: Yes. I must say I photograph better than Mr. Sanford.
4: Hey, look, I don't
6: Quiet,
4: have to...
6: Rocky.
1: I thought silent pictures were passé.
3: Well, not always. Notice this next shot, the way the camera zooms in for a close-up. Telephoto lens.
1: Oh, yes, uh-huh. Now, this is all very interesting. Is there any point?
3: Definitely, Mr. Norman. I'm arresting you for extortion, criminal slander, and whatever other counts we can dig up against you.
1: On the basis of this film?
3: Yes.
1: It's silent, Mr. Harding. I was discussing legitimate business with Mr. Sanford when you took them. And if he says different, he's a liar.
3: The pictures say different. You'll notice how Mr. Sanford kept moving around to keep your face toward one of our cameras. That had a purpose.
1: I don't bluff easy, Mr. Hart.
3: You don't have to. I told you Mr. Thurman was the interpreter. What's Norman saying on the screen now, Thurman?
4: I've got an organization behind me. One of the biggest
5: syndicates in the country. The Syndicate of Rocky Dunn.
6: What?
3: That's how we picked Rocky up.
4: Smart guy, huh, Norman? You blabbering little nonsense.
6: Hold him, cut it, Rocky.
4: I'll show you. You fool, don't you see it's a trick?
6: They come rapping for Rocky.
3: Oh. Rocky always had a reputation for a quick trigger temper.
1: Now, look here, Mr. Hardy.
3: Why don't you give it up, Norman? Mr. Thurman is a lip reader.
1: Lip reader?
3: Yes, and he'll appear in court, together with a dozen other expert lip readers, to testify to every word you said.
6: On top of which, we've got Rocky, and there's a pickup order out for his girlfriend, Dot, to round out her kiss.
4: Lip reader?
3: That's right, Norman. Come on, Peters, let's get him to headquarters. Looks like that's the only way we'll convince him this arrest is not a rumor.

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2: The silky-coated carrier that outsmarted an electric eye. The gift of appreciation that caused the death of an innocent woman. And the clicking guardian that halted two international agents who carried molecules of murder. Be sure to be tuned in next Tuesday to
0: The Case of the Statue of Death on Counter Spy. Tonight's Counter Spy program originated in New York, was directed by William M. Sweets, and featured Don McLaughlin and Mandel Kramer, with music by Rosa Rio. Counter Spy is a Phillips H. Lord production for Pepsi-Cola. Enjoy some Pepsi, ice cold tonight.

0: And that is Counter Spy, with Don McLaughlin in the role of David Harding, Mandel Kramer in the role of Harry Peters. In later years, Mandel Kramer would have a unique place in radio history because in 1961, he became the sixth and final actor on radio to play the role of yours truly, Johnny Dollar. That was still a few years away at this point. He was working steadily in New York radio in the meantime. This show, produced by Phillips H. Lord, the same man who gave us Gangbusters, was heard originally over ABC for Pepsi Cola back on August the 11th of 1949. And that's it for this week. The old clock up on the studio wall says it's time to go for now. But we'll be back 1 week from today with another 3 hours of great sounds from radio's golden age. Next week, we'll hear Herbert Marshall and Norman Lloyd on Suspense, Alan Ladd on Box 13, Alan Young on The Alan Young Show, and Graham McNamee on Behind the Mic. Our thanks to NostalgiaDigest.com for making this weekly get-together possible, and our thanks to you out there in Radioland for making it all worthwhile. This is Steve Darnall speaking. Peace. And thanks for listening to Radio's Golden Age.
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2: Risk of returning to all-out war. I'm Angelo Bavaro, Fox News. The U.S. has carried out more strikes against Iran, now into their ninth straight night. Earlier, CENTCOM announced another death of a service member in addition to the discovery of remains after an attack by Iran.
3: There was that strike at the base in Jordan, and we reported that two service members had been killed and a third was missing. Well, remains have now been found, and steps are being taken for a positive identification. In northern Iraq, there was a team that was disposing of the explosives from the warhead in an Iranian attack drone. Something went wrong in that controlled explosion, and another U.S. service member was killed. The identities are being withheld out of respect for the families of the fallen. Iran has menaced that base in Jordan and other bases in the region with drones and missiles.

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5: 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I called it Splash of AI, and it shows regular people how AI is actually saving time and real money right now. 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
2: This is a Bloomberg Money Minute. When it comes to jobs, it turns out AI might be doing the opposite of what everyone was afraid of.
3: Maybe the AI story is playing out a little bit differently.
2: Lisa Simon is chief economist at Revelio Labs, which just published a study finding
3: companies that are adopting AI really heavily are actually some of the fastest growing companies, and they are adding in particular entry-level jobs
2: at faster rates than at firms not heavily adopting AI. Simon tells Bloomberg it came as a surprise to see entry-level jobs getting a boost, but it does make sense.
3: You need people that know how to deal with that technology, and I do think that tends to be the digital natives that are a little bit younger.
2: But at the same time,
3: these models produce so much output that you also need people that are really experienced and know what they're doing. I think you're just seeing hiring across the board, both on the expert and on this entry level.
2: In short, even with inevitable areas of disruption, Simon says
3: AI adoption and employment growth can coexist.
2: Andrew O'Day, Bloomberg Radio.
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6: It's good to hear the voice of Sean Hannity. We communicate with each other a lot. I hope that at some point he can run for the presidency or maybe the U.S. Senate in Florida. It would be great. And we'll see what happens down the road with him politically. I often say when asked the same question that I would not be in a government that would have me as a representative. I say that tongue in cheek relative to him. And I hope his brighter days lie ahead. And by the way, he's in good health. Despite the protestations of some that he appears to be a little puffy, that's because of a steroid that he talked about online, made it public, not private, which is fine. But Sean Hannity's health is great. It's good. And need more of him every step along the way. Let's go to Paul in Michigan, then many others, home of the Wolverines. Coming up later is Leland Vittert. And Paul in Michigan, welcome to the Bill Cunningham Show. And Paul, how are you? Paul. Let's go to Janice in New Orleans. Janice in New Orleans, she's just hung up. Let's go to John in Cleveland. John in Cleveland, welcome to the Bill Cunningham Show. John, how are you?
7: Pretty good, but a little discouraged or disgusted because I think we're subjected to a massive propaganda campaign with 1,500 ultra-right-wing radio stations owned by right-wing billionaire war profiteers. And I think you're one of those. And the only point of view that we're not allowed is, for instance, people like Paul Craig Roberts, Dr. Paul Craig Roberts, who was the assistant secretary of the Treasury under Reagan, okay. And Ray McGovern, who briefed five presidents and was a top CIA analyst, okay. Morning brief for five apprentices. And he says that this kind of warmongering propaganda and shameless lying is totally false and dangerous to the entire world, and that not only Netanyahu is a war criminal, but I think of those 1,500 right-wing radio stations.
6: Well, who are they? Who am I getting paid? Well, do you think CNN, ABC, NBC, do you think there's another left-wing cabal of rich people like George Soros manipulating the media, or is it just people like me?
7: Not that. That's right. Okay. And they excoriate the Democrats even more than the Republicans, as the more effective people, the more effective liars that will be able to sell their brand of right-wing Democrat lies.
6: So you think Akeem Jeffries, you think mainstream Democrats are part of a Republican movement, that the mainstream Democratic Party is somehow worse than Republicans? Is that what you're saying?
7: I'm saying in a sense that they're more effective in selling these dirty wars, these simple grade school kindergarten type of propaganda, that we're always the good guys and the other guys are always the evil
6: That's
7: situation.
6: Correct. Now, I'd say this. America are the good guys. Israel are the good guys. Iran, Nazi Germany, Tojo, Japan, they're the bad guys. But thanks for your call, John. Let's continue with more coming up. Next will be Leland Vittert about his experiences in the Middle East and more. Let all voices be heard. Bill Cunningham, the great American, bought and paid for, with you every Sunday night.
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17: Service members have died. I'm Ted Lindner, Fox News. CENTCOM announcing this weekend another U.S. service member died after a controlled explosion in northern Iraq. This comes after news that two troops were killed Saturday in an Iranian strike in Jordan, and one reported missing has been found dead. The latest tonight from Fox's Mike Tobin.
18: The remains of that third missing U.S. service member have been recovered. So you're talking about three people killed by that strike. Service members were disposing of the explosives in an Iranian attack drone with a controlled explosion. Something went wrong and another U.S. service member was killed. All of this according to Central Command. The U.S. responded to the U.S. loss of life with an intensified round of strikes in

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2: House Republicans moving forward with a budget reconciliation package that includes funding for the ongoing war in Iran, national defense, and voter regulations. Texas Republican Congressman Jody Arrington says time is ticking for Congress to act.
3: We have to get started now because the window's closing. We have about 100 days left before November, and these are the two policy imperatives that we must advance.
2: The budget reconciliation bill contains portions of the election integrity legislation known as the Save America Act, including grants encouraging states to adopt voter identification requirements that Democrats are opposed to. A vote to end military aid to Israel, exposing a rift in the Democratic Party. Fox's Chad Pergram with more from Capitol Hill.
4: Democratic Pennsylvania Senator John Fetterman threatening to desert his party if the party deserts Israel. The left says the party simply represents where its voters stand. Even Democrats who favor the aid pin the change on Israel. Missouri Democrat Wesley Bell opposed cutting off money to Israel. He faces Israel skeptic Cori Bush in next month's primary. Pro-Israel Republicans worry about the Democrats' anti-Israel tie. Fetterman says Democrats need him, especially if Democrats flip four seats to claim the majority. If Fetterman bolts, he could swing Senate control to the GOP. On Capitol Hill, Chad Pergram, Fox News.
2: At least three mass shootings across the U.S. this weekend. Two people killed, three more hurt during an Oklahoma City party. Police say they're still talking to witnesses, hoping to find a suspect. Nine people injured outside a nightclub in Minneapolis. No arrests in that case yet. And 10 people hurt in downtown Tucson, Arizona, including a suspect who was shot by police as he tried to take off. And Vice President J.D. Vance and Second Lady Usha Vance welcoming their fourth child of the world Sunday morning, baby boy Alec Neal. He was born at Walter Reed Medical Center in Maryland. The proud parents announcing they were expecting in January. The couple has three other children, aged 9, 6, and 4. I'm Ted Lindner. This is Fox News.
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9: The KCRG TV9 First Alert Forecast. Partly cloudy tonight with a low near 66. Winds are out of the southeast at 5 to 10. Tomorrow, a chance of storms. Some could turn severe with a high near 90. Winds are out of the south-southwest at 10 to 20. Storms tomorrow night. Some could turn severe with a low near 70. Partly cloudy on Tuesday with a high near 84. I'm TV9 First Alert Storm Team meteorologist A.J. Rickman on News Talk 1540 KXEL.
10: This hour, it's 90 degrees from News Talk 1540 KXEL.
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12: Not Billy Cunningham, the great American. A lot happening the last couple of days over the weekend in the Middle East. Three American service personnel have been killed. There is a lot of concern by some in Washington that there's

0: Relax, you look absolutely dashing in that purple tie. Ready to harness the world?
1: You bet, Daisy. 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
0: Thanks. 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
0: You might be onto something, Max.
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2: House Republicans are moving forward with a budget reconciliation package that includes funding for the ongoing conflict in Iran, national defense, and voter regulations. Texas Republican Congressman Jody Arrington says time is ticking for Congress to take action.
3: We have to get started now because the window's closing. We have about 100 days left before November, and these are the two policy imperatives that we must advance.
2: The budget reconciliation bill contains portions of the Save America Act, the election integrity legislation that encourages states to adopt a voter identification requirement rule. A vote to end military aid to Israel is exposing a rift in the Democratic Party. Fox's Chad Pergram reports from Capitol Hill.
4: Democratic Pennsylvania Senator John Fetterman threatening to desert his party if the party deserts Israel. The left says the party simply represents where its voters stand. Even Democrats who favor the aid pen the change on Israel. Missouri Democrat Wesley Bell opposed cutting off money to Israel. He faces Israel skeptic Cori Bush in next month's primary. Pro-Israel Republicans worry about the Democrats' anti-Israel tie. Fetterman says Democrats need him, especially if Democrats flip four seats to claim the majority. If Fetterman bolts, he could swing Senate control to the GOP. On Capitol Hill, Chad Pergram, Fox News.
2: There were at least three mass shootings in the U.S. this weekend. Two people were killed, three more injured at a party in Oklahoma City. Police say they're still talking to witnesses, hoping to find a suspect. Nine people injured outside a nightclub in Minneapolis. There's been no arrests there. And 10 people were hurt in downtown Tucson, Arizona, including a suspect who was shot by police as he tried to take off. And Vice President J.D. Vance and Second Lady Usha Vance announcing they have welcomed their fourth child to the world Sunday morning. The name, baby boy Alec Neal. I'm Sue Guzman. This is Fox News.
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7: The KCRG TV9 First Alert Forecast. Partly cloudy tonight with a low near 66. Winds are out of the southeast at 5 to 10. Tomorrow, a chance of storms. Some could turn severe with a high near 90. Winds are out of the south-southwest at 10 to 20. Storms tomorrow night. Some could turn severe with a low near 70. Partly cloudy on Tuesday with a high near 84. I'm TV9 First Alert Storm Team meteorologist A.J. Rickman on News Talk 1540 KXEL.
8: This hour, it's 90 degrees from News Talk 1540 KXEL.

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2: Hi, Billy Cunningham, the great American. Of course, off the air, I was talking to John a lot briefly about soccer. Of course, Spain won the World Cup 1-0 over Argentina. I was kind of rooting for Argentina because of Messi. I think Messi's the GOAT of all the GOATs. But John Lott made a classic comment off the air, which is, why would you have a sport in which the object is to use your head to hit a ball, a hard ball? I have no idea, but that's soccer, which some say is a communistic sport. That's a different issue. But John Lott, welcome again to the Bill Cunningham Show. You're not much of a soccer fan, nor am I, and because it's too boring. It ran around like crazy. I sat there for almost 2 hours, and it was one goal or one point scored the whole 2 hours, and Spain's the world champs, whatever that means. Let's talk about you, why we need Save America Act. A couple of days ago, Tom Tillis, who's a clown from North Carolina, came out. He's gonna fight it. You got Murkowski says probably no. You got Collins, maybe yes or no. You got Mitch McConnell. Poor Mitch. I think he's in a nursing home somewhere. Then you got the senator from Cassidy from Louisiana, not too strong on it. And then you have

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0: Legislation known as the Save America Act, including grants encouraging states to adopt voter identification requirements. A vote to end military aid to Israel exposes a rift in the Democratic Party. Fox's Chad Pergram with more.
1: Democratic Pennsylvania Senator John Fetterman threatening to desert his party if the party deserts Israel. The left says the party simply represents where its voters stand. Even Democrats who favor the aid pin the change on Israel. Missouri Democrat Wesley Bell opposed cutting off money to Israel. He faces Israel skeptic Cori Bush in next month's primary. Pro-Israel Republicans worry about the Democrats' anti-Israel tie. Fetterman says Democrats need him, especially if Democrats flip four seats to claim the majority. If Fetterman bolts, he could swing Senate control to the GOP. On Capitol Hill, Chad Pergram, Fox News.
0: At least three mass shootings across the U.S. this weekend. Two people killed, three more hurt during an Oklahoma City party. Police say they're still talking to witnesses, hoping to find a suspect. Nine people injured outside a nightclub in Minneapolis. No arrests in that case yet. And 10 people hurt in downtown Tucson, Arizona, including a suspect who was shot by police as he tried to take off. Vice President J.D. Vance and Second Lady Usha Vance welcoming their fourth child of the world Sunday morning. Baby boy Alec Neal, born at Walter Reed Medical Center in Maryland. The proud parents announcing they were expecting in January. The couple also has three other children aged 9, 6, and 4. I'm Ted Lindner. This is Fox News.
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4: The KCRG TV9 First Alert Forecast. Partly cloudy overnight with a low near 65. Winds are out of the southeast at 5 to 10. On Monday, a chance of storms. Some of those could turn strong to severe with a high near 90 degrees. Winds are out of the south-southwest at 10 to 20. Monday night, a chance of storms. Some could be strong with a low near 69. I'm TV9 First Alert Storm Team meteorologist A.J. Rickman on News Talk 1540 KXCL.
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6: 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It's Red Eye Radio, and Gary and Eric will be back tomorrow. 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And I do host a morning show in Nashville, Tennessee on Super Talk 99.7 WTN. There is a lot going on here for this Sunday night, Monday morning. Let's get right into it. By the way, I do have a bunch of updates for you this morning. We do have an explosive diarrhea update. Hate to tell you, but the number of cases are increasing, so I have an update on that. We also have an update on the Democrat Socialists of America, i.e. communists. Bill Maher is actually now saying that he might actually vote Republican if the Democrat Party continues to go in this direction. A lot more stories for you as well. So let's go ahead and get right into it. A tragic weekend, of course. We have lost three additional members of our military in Jordan as the war in Iran does continue. So this happened. It was Friday night into Saturday morning. Two members, actually three now, members of our military have been killed. Iran strikes our military base in Jordan. Of course, you know that since the Memorandum of Understanding has gone by the wayside, the battle has continued. Four others were injured in this attack, again, Friday night into Saturday morning. So now we've been blasting Iran after all of this, and we really have been going after them. I think it's eight or nine nights in a row now since the Iranians decided to bomb those two ships in the Strait of Hormuz, effectively breaking the Memorandum of Understanding. President Trump had a lot to say about this.

0: change on Israel. Missouri Democrat Wesley Bell opposed cutting off money to Israel. He faces Israel skeptic Cori Bush in next month's primary. Pro-Israel Republicans worry about the Democrats' anti-Israel tie. Fetterman says Democrats need him, especially if Democrats flip 4 seats to claim the majority. If Fetterman bolts, he could swing Senate control to the GOP. On Capitol Hill, Chad Pergram, Fox News.
1: 3 mass shootings in the U.S. this weekend. 2 people killed, 3 injured at a party in Oklahoma City. There have been no arrests. 9 people injured outside a nightclub in Minneapolis. No arrests there. And 10 people hurt in downtown Tucson, Arizona, including a suspect who was shot and injured by police as he tried to take off. I'm Sue Guzman. This is Fox News.
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4: The KCRG TV9 First Alert Forecast. Partly cloudy overnight with a low near 65. Winds are out of the southeast at 5 to 10. On Monday, a chance of storms. Some of those could turn strong to severe with a high near 90 degrees. Winds are out of the south-southwest at 10 to 20. Monday night, a chance of storms. Some could be strong with a low near 69. I'm TV9 First Alert Storm Team meteorologist A.J. Rickman on News Talk 1540 KXEL.
5: This hour, it's 90 degrees from News Talk 1540 KXEL.
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7: 866-90-RED-EYE is the phone number, 866-907-3339. 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I'm always happy to fill in, and you can find out more about me on the socials at Dan Mandis Show. I'm on X, I'm on Facebook, I host a morning show in Nashville, Tennessee, Super Talk 99.7 WTN. And if you can't call in, you can text in 615-737-9986. A lot of folks asking the question. It's a good question. I mean, is everything okay with Gary's dad? As far as I know, everything is okay with Gary's dad. This fill-in date for me was scheduled actually several weeks ago. As far as I know, it is, simply put, a scheduled day off for the guys. And again, they'll be back tomorrow. There's a lot going on in politics. I'm going to get right to it. The shocking headline, Bill Maher is now out there saying, and he told Jonathan Carl, that he is going to quite possibly vote Republican. And I got to tell you, as far as Bill Maher goes, I can't imagine why.
8: ICE has nothing to do with immigration. ICE has nothing to do with the southern border. ICE is about normalizing paramilitary force on our streets. ICE is about weaponizing the idea of immigration against the Constitution itself. ICE cannot be reformed. ICE cannot be retrained. ICE has to be abolished. You're not getting another dime of our money. Not one more dime.
7: That is Democrat Abdul El Sayed. He is running for Senate, and I got to tell you, this guy is one of the Democrat Socialists of America. You can call him communist, whatever you want to call him. I've got a few names for him, although I can't say them on the radio, but I'm just telling you that this guy is a new breed of Democrat. And so the Democrats now, of course, if you have been paying attention, you know that they really, truly are changing. And that's why they've gone from, you know, Democrats to socialists or communists. So one of the things that I find interesting is that people like even Bill Maher have been out there saying, you know what the Democrat Party is turning into? And Maher has been a long time Democrat. And even he is saying, I can't tolerate this. You told

0: police as he tried to take off. And Vice President J.D. Vance and Second Lady Usha Vance welcoming their fourth child of the world Sunday morning, baby boy Alec Neal. He was born at Walter Reed Medical Center in Maryland. I'm Ted Lindner. This is Fox News.
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3: 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Most of us don't get a burning bush moment like that. 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We get a feeling we should do the right thing, and then we have to run with it.
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5: The KCRG TV9 First Alert Forecast. Partly cloudy overnight with a low near 65. Winds are out of the southeast at 5 to 10. On Monday, a chance of storms. Some of those could turn strong to severe with a high near 90 degrees. Winds are out of the south-southwest at 10 to 20. Monday night, a chance of storms. Some could be strong with a low near 69. I'm TV9 First Alert Storm Team meteorologist A.J. Rickman on News Talk 1540 KXEL.
6: This hour, it's 90 degrees from News Talk 1540 KXEL.
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8: 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This is a really interesting story out of Memphis, Tennessee. I'm in Nashville. This is the headline. Tennessee mom accused of executing a young man on her front lawn. Apparently, the guy was hiding under her daughter's bed. Her daughter is 13. The guy that is now dead was 20. Apparently, what happened is that the 13-year-old daughter invites this 20-year-old man into the house. They are doing what they were doing at about 1 or 2 o'clock in the morning. The mom hears the commotion inside the bedroom, finds him hiding under the bed, allegedly takes him out to the front lawn, and shoots him in the back of the head. She's now been arrested for murder. So there's so many things, as I go through this story, there's so many different, I don't know, things that are running through my head. Number one is that she shot him in the back of the head. Now, that in and of itself, and by the way, again, she's been arrested for murder. Tennessee has some stand your ground laws, but it doesn't look like this guy, I mean, yes, it was statutory rape, right? If he's 20, she's 13, that is rape. So there is that. So let's get that out of the way right now. And I'm not sticking up for the murderer. I should say I'm not sticking up for anybody here. All right. So I'm just kind of asking questions. On the one hand, you say, well, dude was messing around with a 13-year-old and he was 20. So the mom felt like she had every right to take him out. Okay. How do you know that the 13-year-old was honest about her age to the 20-year-old? How do you know that she didn't say, I'm 18, I still live with my mom, come on over, right? There's a lot we don't know. But this is the story. A mom in Tennessee arrested for murder when officers found a man dead on her front lawn after she claimed that she caught him hiding under her daughter's bed. Kendra Scott, 36 years old, was taken into custody by the Memphis Police Department after officers responded to her home just before 2 a.m. on Thursday for reports of a shooting. Police made the grim discovery of a 20-year-old man unresponsive with a gunshot wound to the back of his head on Scott's front porch. Scott's daughter, who has not been named due to her age, apparently though she's 13, identified the victim as a man named Rodarius Morton. She told police that she'd invited Morton to the home.

0: This is a Bloomberg Money Minute. With the calendar of economic reports light this week, we get into the heart of earnings reporting season, with companies across industries, including tech, manufacturing, retail, and entertainment, posting their results and giving us some welcome insight into where consumers and companies are right now. Also in the market driver's seat this week, gasoline. U.S.-Iran military escalation in recent days has persuaded oil market traders to bet crude and all that's made from it will get pricier. Analysts have flagged $4 gas as a key psychological level that, if passed again, could wreak havoc on market bets regarding inflation, consumer sentiment, and the Fed Reserve's plans for interest rates. After seeing more than $1 trillion in its market value wiped out from its post-initial stock offering peak, SpaceX could be set up for something of a rebound following reporting, first from Dow Jones, that it's in talks with the Defense Department about providing access to data center capacity for running AI models. Andrew O'Day, Bloomberg Radio.
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6: I'm Sue Guzman. U.S. CENTCOM says the remains of a third U.S. service member were found after an attack by Iran killed two other U.S. troops. CENTCOM also confirming a separate U.S. service member was killed in Iraq.
7: The U.S. responded to the U.S. loss of life with an intensified round of strikes into Iran.
6: And Fox's Mike Tobin. On Sunday afternoon, the 2026 FIFA World Cup champ was crowned. Spain defeated Argentina 1-0 in extra time for the crown. President Trump handed out medals to the players following their victory at MetLife Stadium in New Jersey.
8: It was four times greater than any FIFA ever held, and it's probably about five times, actually, they're telling me today. So we're very proud of our country. We're very proud of the job that was done by everybody.
6: It was Spain's first World Cup victory since 2010. 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
9: The KCRG TV9 First Alert Forecast. Partly cloudy overnight with a low near 65. Winds are out of the southeast at 5 to 10. On Monday, a chance of storms. Some of those could turn strong to severe with a high near 90 degrees. Winds are out of the south-southwest at 10 to 20. Monday night, a chance of storms. Some could be strong with a low near 69. I'm TV9 First Alert Storm Team meteorologist A.J. Rickman on News Talk 1540 KXEL.
10: This hour, it's 90 degrees from News Talk 1540 KXEL.
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0: This is a Bloomberg Money Minute. The U.S. economic calendar is light in the week ahead, with only a few highlights, including the Conference Board's Leading Economic Indicators Index Tuesday and the Commerce Department's June new home sales report Friday. It follows a drop of more than 7% for May in U.S. new home sales. A modest rebound is expected, although it still could be the slowest June for new home sales in 4 years. There is still plenty else for Wall Street's consideration this week. One is the expected ruling on what right now is the largest effort to stop the acquisition of Time Warner Discovery by Paramount Skydance. A federal judge said she'll rule on a request by a dozen U.S. states by Wednesday to at least temporarily pause the massive $110 billion media merger. The states have argued that the deal, which seeks to combine two of the five largest film studios, plus a host of broadcast and cable TV properties, would harm competition for film and television distribution. Andrew O'Day, Bloomberg Radio.
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2: News. I'm Sue Guzman. The U.S. has carried out a new round of strikes against Iran, and it comes as CENTCOM announced the death of another U.S. service member.
3: Service members were disposing of the explosives in an Iranian attack drone with a controlled explosion. Something went wrong, and another U.S. service member was killed.
2: Fox's Mike Tobin. The continuing conflict resulting in a rise in gas prices this morning, dumped to an average of $4 a gallon, according to AAA. This after the U.S. and Iran launched new attacks. There's a new World Cup champion.
4: Spain, for the second time in their history, have won the World Cup.
2: Fox Sports with the call. Final score against Argentina, 1-0.
5: We started the final 15-minute period of this World Cup final, and Ferran Torres, who had been sent on as a substitute, scored that goal.
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6: The KCRG TV 9 First Alert Forecast. Partly cloudy overnight with a low near 65. Winds are out of the southeast at 5 to 10. On Monday, a chance of storms. Some of those could turn strong to severe with a high near 90 degrees. Winds are out of the south-southwest at 10 to 20. Monday night, a chance of storms. Some could be strong with a low near 69. I'm TV9 First Alert Storm Team meteorologist A.J. Rickman on News Talk 1540 KXEL.
1: This hour, it's 90 degrees from News Talk 1540 KXEL.
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7: A couple of years ago, I asked 1,000 mothers and fathers to describe their greatest frustrations in raising kids. 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
7: This is the Bloomberg Business of Entertainment Report. Is Netflix losing its edge? While its share of total TV viewing in the U.S. has grown, the streaming giant has done so at a slower pace than free alternatives. And despite releasing a number of major hits last year, total engagement didn't surge. Bloomberg's Lucas Shaw says Netflix's strategy is different from other streaming services.
8: 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For most of their recent history, it's been true and successful. 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
7: So what's the company doing differently?
8: 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They're adding podcasts, they're adding shows from YouTube creators, they're adding live sports. They just struck a deal with a bunch of publishers.
7: On the bright side, while Paramount Plus, HBO Max, Amazon, and Peacock have all released hits this year, Netflix still accounts for half the most watched shows on streaming. Lisa Mateo, Bloomberg Radio.
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0: Is regenerative farming really voluntary? Here's why the question matters. If an ethanol plant can receive a larger tax credit by purchasing grain from farmers who document certain conservation practices, that creates an economic incentive throughout the entire supply chain. Grain elevators and processors may begin favoring those producers, offering premium prices or preferred marketing opportunities. That means two farmers producing identical corn could receive different bids simply because one has the documentation needed to support the tax credit. There's another concern. Many of the compliance costs are largely fixed cost. Larger farming operations can spread those expenses across more acres, while smaller family farms may struggle to justify the investment. Perhaps the biggest uncertainty is legal. Government models are useful tools, but they don't establish the rules that ultimately govern eligibility for the tax credit. Only final Treasury regulations can do that, and they haven't yet been issued. Until then, producers will have to make long-term management decisions without knowing the final legal standards they'll be expected to meet. This has been the Agricultural Law and Tax Report. I'm Roger McCauley.
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5: News, I'm CJ Papa. Ninth straight night, U.S. military strikes inside Iran.
6: According to U.S. Central Command, a variety of different targets were hit, including Iranian military command centers, surveillance sites, maritime capabilities, missile and drone launch positions, and communications networks.
5: Fox's Trey Inks in Tel Aviv. The latest action comes after three service members were killed in Jordan in an attack by Iran at the end of last week, while a fourth soldier dies in Iraq during a controlled detonation of an Iranian drone.
7: We feel very badly, but you know, those great people, those great patriots were out there fighting that Iran could not have a nuclear weapon.
5: President Trump speaking last night at Joint Base Andrews, and Vice President J.D. Vance and his wife, Second Lady Usha Vance, welcome the birth of their fourth child on Sunday. Little boy's name, Alec Neil Vance. 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
8: The TV9 First Alert forecast. A First Alert day today. Scattered strong storms this morning. Another round this afternoon. Upper 80s to low 90s. Tonight will drop to the upper 60s and low 70s with storms. Tuesday, partly cloudy, cooler, 84, down to 70. Wednesday, partly cloudy, upper 70s for the high, 60s for the overnight low. From the TV9 Weather Lab, I'm Justin Roberts on News Talk 1540 KXEL.
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11: Thanks for spending time with us. Welcome into Monday, July 20th. Gordon Deal with Nicole Murray. Some of our top stories and headlines. U.S. military recovers unidentified remains in Jordan that could belong to an American service member after a deadly attack by Iran. The FDA now says a sample of lettuce that tested positive for cyclospora was a false positive. 10 people wounded at a mass shooting in Tucson, Arizona. Vice President J.D. Vance and his wife announced the birth of their fourth child, a boy. Spain won the World Cup. Ryan Fox of New Zealand won the Open Championship at Royal Birkdale Golf Club. And why a Kansas City guy was obsessed with finding a stolen e-bike. That story in about 20 minutes. What a difference a year makes regarding the mood around AI. The Wall Street Journal says business leaders have shifted their public stance on AI's impact, now emphasizing job creation and productivity boosts over job elimination. Analysis from career expert Julie Bauke, known as Julie on the Job. Julie, what's going on here?
12: When, you know, it seems like the higher up people go, the thinner the air gets, and the more of their common sense, if they ever had it, they leave behind. And so this past, I don't know, months, couple years, have been filled with AI is going to replace jobs, we're going to lay off all these people because we're getting ready to bring AI on board. And then my favorite was, I can't wait to replace, I forget who said this, I can't wait to replace people with AI because AI doesn't call in sick. And so this complete sort of, hey, we're going to go replace all of you, isn't that going to be grand, was really the in the air for quite a while. Then, this so interesting, this spring, these commencement speakers that would show up at these college graduations and talk like this got actually booed by 22-year-olds. Because they're like, you are so let them eat cake here that you don't realize who you're talking to. You are so out of touch. And so this panic has been setting in with, I don't know if I'm going to have a job. I don't know what I should major in. Is my job going to exist? All of this that was a byproduct of all this like boastful excitement about what this was going to do to a company's bottom line by getting rid of people just didn't land like they hoped it would, surprisingly.
11: Right. So is your read on this that these tech CEOs are reading the tea leaves here, looking at this awful polling about AI and how it's viewed in the public, and now they've just decided to shift their narrative, or is there really something behind the idea that AI is not actually wiping out jobs?
12: So a little bit of both. Certainly, they are softening their language and saying, well, there's a lot of opportunity. So Mark Zuckerberg, which, you know, don't get me started on him, it's going to make people more productive and foster better output, like he's talking about robots. And we also know on the other side of this that people are burnt out at a level they've not been in decades. And so something has to give. And so they're starting to say, well, you know, we certainly will adjust, but we think there's a lot of opportunities for people who embrace AI. And then at the same time, there have been other leaders that have come out, like the CEO of Ford has come out and said, gee, all this AI, we tried to substitute AI technology for what some of our people, our engineers, were doing, and it didn't go so well. So they're back hiring engineers. And so yeah. I think this exuberance sort of overlooked the fact that you actually have to adopt and then integrate and then measure effectiveness and efficiency in the tools that you're taking on instead of looking at it as just this big, huge gift to the world. In reality, getting it up and running, getting these tools up and running, getting your customers used to it, getting your employees used to it, hiring the skills that are needed to support it and back check some of the stuff, the work that it does, because it's not going to be the be all and end all, and people can just sit home. Plus, if nobody's employed, who's going to spend money to buy your products?
11: Ah, data center building and resistance to it is not helping here either.
12: Exactly. So a lot of these cities, even though politicians are saying, yes, yes, yes, bring it on, because they want to say they want to be friendly to the government and anybody else who wants to build data centers. And the people are pushing back saying, now, wait a minute, whether it's electricity use, water use, all the things that are people saying, this is not all good. And so let's slow down a minute here and really think about what the implication is. And because people are saying, I don't trust my politicians to do this, there's all these grassroots groups of people that are coming in and saying, well, we're just going to do it ourselves, and are having some luck. They're putting some of these employers and politicians back on their heels a little bit by at least slowing them down.
11: Thanks, Julie. Career expert Julie Bauke, known as Julie on the Job. By the way, make sure to check out a podcast of today's show full of stories you won't hear this hour. 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Just do a search for This Morning with Gordon Deal. 20 minutes now in front of the hour. Coming up next, what Kansas City firefighters discovered when they pried open a porta potty.
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16: This is a Bloomberg Money Minute. With the calendar of economic reports light this week, we get into the heart of earnings reporting season, with companies across industries, including tech, manufacturing, retail, and entertainment, posting their results and giving us some welcome insight into where consumers and companies are right now. Also in the market driver's seat this week, gasoline. U.S.-Iran military escalation in recent days has persuaded oil market traders to bet crude and all that's made from it will get pricier. Analysts have flagged $4 gas as a key psychological level that, if passed again, could wreak havoc on market bets regarding inflation, consumer sentiment, and the Fed Reserve's plans for interest rates. After seeing more than $1 trillion in its market value wiped out from its post-initial stock offering peak, SpaceX could be set up for something of a rebound following reporting, first from Dow Jones, that it's in talks with the Defense Department about providing access to data center capacity for running AI models. Andrew O'Day, Bloomberg Radio.

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5: Thanks for joining us. Police in Kansas City say when someone stole the e-bike that a cancer survivor needed to get to her oncology appointments, Officer J.P. Young told her he'd do everything he could to find it. Ever since it went missing in May, Officer Young never stopped looking for Olivia's three-wheeled electric bike. A month later, he delivered. Young and his partner saw a man riding an e-bike that looked spray-painted, and with a glimpse of the old paint showing through, Young texted a picture to Olivia, who confirmed it was hers. Meanwhile, her friends had purchased a new bike for her. She's got stage 4 breast cancer, but it wasn't assembled correctly, so she hadn't used it. Now her plan was to sell the old bike that was stolen so she can afford to have the new one repaired and be mobile again. However, a local volunteer with Urban Trail Company saw the post about the bike from the police department being returned and announced that the company would fix her bike for free. For Nicole Murray and Mike Gavin, I'm Gordon Deal. 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

0: This is a Bloomberg Money Minute. Much of what has driven Wall Street over the past couple of years is now stopped on the side of the road. Recent selling of stocks in AI-related companies has pushed semiconductor shares collectively into a bear market, with the cohort of chip stocks starting this week down 20% from their most recent highs. The most recent jolt to the sector came Friday from the unveiling of a new AI model developed in China, which its maker says rivals the best of the U.S. Calls by consumer advocacy groups and even some in the industry for the U.S. government to help ensure the safety of AI appear to have been heeded. The Trump administration is considering plans for an independent regulator to vet the safety of artificial intelligence models with the industry's input. The proposal would create an independent regulatory agency for AI that would report to the Securities and Exchange Commission, similar to the Financial Industry Regulatory Authority, also known as FINRA. Andrew O'Day, Bloomberg Radio.
1: I'm Danny Lipford, and this is where Iowa comes to talk. 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
2: Another night of American bombing in Iran. I'm Dave Anthony, Fox News. A ninth night in a row.
3: Iran has been very, very badly damaged. They've lost everything almost militarily.
2: And President Trump is also calling the four American troops killed in recent days patriots.
3: Throughout their fighting that Iran cannot have a nuclear weapon.
2: The War Department's identified two of the soldiers killed in an Iranian attack in Jordan Friday. Army First Lieutenant Tyler Fien from Eva Beach, Hawaii, and Private Isabella Gonzalez from Carrollton, Texas. A third soldier's missing. Remains, though, have been found. Another service member killed Saturday in Iraq. Britain is about to get a new leader.
4: I'm about to visit His Majesty the King to offer my resignation and close the book on my time as Prime Minister.
2: His replacement will be Andy Burnham, who will meet with King Charles this hour. Burnham has been critical of President Trump, but Fox's Jeff Paul reports from London.
5: Burnham is also drawing a bit of praise from President Trump. After report service, Burnham will announce plans for new oil and gas drilling in the North Sea. The president saying the people of Aberdeen and Scotland are dancing in the streets because the new Prime Minister, Andy Burnham, has stated that he will be opening up all the way the invaluable North Sea oil. It is one of the greatest sources of quality oil on earth.
2: Now, speaking of oil, prices barely moving this morning, but they've risen lately. So gas is $4 a gallon today. That's AAA's national average for regular, 13 cents more than a week ago. They keep celebrating a World Cup championship in Spain.
6: A cacophony of car horns and firecrackers on the streets of Madrid, Spain. Becoming soccer's world champions for only the second time, a cause for national celebration. An altogether different atmosphere in Argentina's capital, Buenos Aires. Officers hit by stones, rioters run from police gunfire and water cannons.
2: That's Jonathan Savage. Spain beat Argentina 1-0. 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
2: The new Air Force One, President Trump first took a flight on a few weeks ago, is going to be grounded for a little while. The Boeing 747, donated to the U.S. by Qatar, will be getting more security upgrades.
3: As I understand it, in about a month or so, they're going to send it to have it be maxed out. So they're going to be sending it, and they'll have it be maxed out. It'll take about a month.
2: There are reports the new Air Force One lacked missile defense capabilities. Later this week, the president will get back onto an older Air Force One and go to Georgia.
10: The president is expected to visit an Atlanta area school on Wednesday to boost participation in Trump accounts. Those market-linked accounts launched on July 4th, providing a federally backed savings plan for children, parents, employers, and charities can contribute tax-free. Georgia's Senate race could tip the balance of power. power in the chamber this fall. Democrat incumbent John Ossoff is facing a challenge from Republican Congressman Mike Collins. Collins emerged from a crowded Republican primary after winning the endorsement of President Trump. At the White House, Jared Halpern, Fox News.
2: On Wall Street, stocks may rise to start a new week after a big sell-off on Friday. A long shot has won golf's last major tournament of the year in England.
11: Ryan Fox entered round one of the Open Championship at odds of 170-1 to win the Claret Jug. Well, that's exactly what he did. He won. The 39-year-old becomes the third male golfer from New Zealand to win a major championship, Bob Charles and Michael Campbell the others. Fox needed birdie on the 18th hole to win it, and he got it.
12: Just an unbelievable week. The golf course was fantastic. The English weather was fantastic. You guys out there were fantastic. The support was amazing. And yeah, this is pretty cool.
11: Fox beat American Cam Young by one shot, beat Scottie Scheffler by three.
2: That's Fox's Jay Berman. In baseball, the Boston Red Sox won their 13th straight game, beating Tampa Bay. I'm Dave Anthony. This is Fox News.
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15: The TV9 First Alert forecast. A First Alert day today. Scattered strong storms this morning. Another round this afternoon. Upper 80s to low 90s. Tonight we'll drop to the upper 60s and low 70s with storms. Tuesday, partly cloudy. Cooler, 84, down to 70. Wednesday, partly cloudy. Upper 70.

0: showers are moving from northwest to southeast, so likely to impact the Cedar Valley and the corridor as the morning continues. From the KXCL News Center, more details are expected this week regarding a fatal altercation in Waterloo, which happened in the early hours of Saturday morning. The name of the victim has not been released after a fight which escalated into a stabbing. It happened in an apartment building not far from the Crossroads area. Authorities say they are continuing to investigate. No one was taken into custody at the time first responders were called to the scene. Coming up as the KXCL Morning News continues, prayer meetings were held at a Catholic church which did not hold Mass on Sunday. You'll find out more from our coverage partners at TV9 during their first update of the morning in just about 7 minutes. Also on the way, hear from Michelle Steeb of the Central Iowa-based Free Up Foundation. Michelle Steeb recently talked with KXCL's Jeff Stein. In sports, the Beloit Sky Carp beat the Cedar Rapids Colonels 15-11 on Sunday. It was the Wilmer Stingers over the Waterloo Bucks 16-6. At the Waterloo Open, Matthew Watkins was the winner in a three-way three-hole playoff. All the details about those sporting events coming up later on in the hour.
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3: Iowa Farm Bureau President Brent Johnson tells the Iowa Agribusiness Radio Network that the goal of the summit was to bring together a wide range of ideas.
5: For a long time, I've been talking about profitability on the farm and the challenges around that over the last several years. And so there's, you know, obviously in the federal government, there's been a major shift in federal trade policies and how this country, you know, looks at and interprets and interacts with that system and that structure. And so the event today was really designed around not really promoting one side or the other, but let's bring in folks on all sides of this conversation.
3: Brent Johnson says that when discussing trade, tariffs, and exports, the Iowa Farm Bureau wanted to allow attendees at the Economic Summit to draw their own conclusions and strive towards the end goal of improving profitability.
5: To express their viewpoints, what their vision is, where they see their challenges at, and so that our membership and the folks in the audience can decipher what's being said and, you know, hopefully learn something, but ultimately figure out how to navigate that in their own situation, whether it's a farmer association or a farmer themselves, and how can they look at what's going on today, understand what may be going on tomorrow, and position themselves to work in that direction, all wrapped around with the idea of trying to find a way to restore profitability to the farm.
3: For more on this story and all of our daily news stories, you can visit our website at iowaagnet.com. 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
1: So we launched the Advanced Manufacturing Pathways Development, which is a mouthful, so we call it AMPT, on June 29th. It is a grant program. We have about $4.3 million to spend, and it's for manufacturers and especially those who have participated in the Manufacturing 4.0 program through the Iowa Economic Development Authority, to help upskill and or train new employees in skills that they need to take advantage or operate machines or production equipment that's got new technology or is going to help them improve their efficiency. Advanced manufacturing for the last probably 20 to 30 years has been becoming more and more technologically tied. We use robotics, we use production lines that don't need as much human contact as they may have before, but really still need very high-skilled workers to operate and maintain these. The AMPT grant is designed to help employers get the training they need to help their employees be able to do that.
0: Learn more about the program on the Iowa Business Report this weekend on many of these stations. 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I'm Jeff Stein for the Iowa Business Report.
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4: From the TV9 newsroom, I'm Emily Schrod. More than 80 Catholic churches in eastern Iowa are now without weekend mass services after the Archdiocese of Dubuque's pastoral plan went into effect last week. But despite the change, one community in Dubuque County decided to gather at their church anyways. Sunday was the first time St. Paul's Catholic Church in Worthington didn't have weekend mass. It comes after the Archdiocese of Dubuque's pastoral plan reorganized its 160 parishes into 24 pastorates last Tuesday. Previously, the church held two weekend masses, one on Saturday and one on Sunday. But in its place, dozens of parishioners held their own kind of service on Sunday, a prayer meeting. Parishioners said the prayer meetings won't replace mass, but they hope the archdiocese will change their mind. The Archdiocese of Dubuque says the consolidation plan was needed to reflect drops in church attendance over the years and a decline in priests. The Archdiocese of Dubuque said it will continue with the new mass schedule through the fall. It says if pastors and parish leaders see a need for changes, those adjustments will come in January. The Iowa State Patrol says a motorcyclist is hurt after losing control during a high-speed chase. The patrol said troopers tried to pull the motorcyclist over for a traffic stop in Davenport near East 6th Street and Iowa Street around 11 Saturday night. That's when officers say the driver sped away and lost control, hitting a parked car. The patrol said the motorcyclist was ejected and landed in the middle of the road. They were airlifted to UIHC for a head injury. The crash is under investigation. Iowa City is turning moving season clutter into community donations and keeping it all out of landfills. The city hosted its fourth annual donation drive-through Sunday, where people could drop off used items at Chauncey Swan parking ramp to be repurposed. The city holds the event each summer, timed to coincide with the busy moving and lease turnover season. The city partners with five local nonprofits to find new homes for donated items. Iowa City Recycling Coordinator Jane Wilch says the effort helps both the community and the environment. For breaking news updates and your first alert forecast anytime, download the KCRG TV9 News app.
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6: Showers and storms are pushing in from southern Minnesota. Heaviest rainfall right now in Floyd, Mitchell, and Howard counties. And moving from northwest to southeast, the rain stretches from western portions of Allamaquee County back towards Forest City and Algona. We're expecting highs today on either side of 90 degrees with a couple of opportunities to see some storms, some of which could be strong to severe. After highs near 90, we'll see overnight lows back on either side of 70 degrees with the chance for some rain persisting into the overnight hours. Then for tomorrow, times of clouds and sun, cooler high temperatures, which will top out in the low to mid 80s for Tuesday. Wednesday, a high around 77 with partly cloudy skies. Also times of clouds and sun on Thursday with a high of 79. Right now, the latest temperature from Independence is at 68 degrees. Meanwhile, Marshalltown at 71 this morning. It's 68 in Cedar Rapids and right now 71 in Waterloo Cedar Falls. KX.
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1: 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Michelle Steeb is co-founder and CEO of the Free Up Foundation, an organization advocating for resolving the real issues behind homelessness. The group is active in the Des Moines metro area. Steeb told KXCL's Jeff Stein how she became involved on the issue.
2: Built and ran for 13 years Northern California's largest program for homeless women and children. When I first started, it was a 30-day emergency shelter that, you know, provided basic a bed and, you know, kind of very, very basic services. And what happened within a couple weeks of my starting there was a woman named Shelley came in with her two boys. A couple days later, a woman named Katie came in with her daughter, and I was shocked to learn that Katie and Shelley were sisters, but the bigger shock was to learn that 20 years earlier, when the program was still at a church, they had lived at St. John's, the program which I was then running, with their mom. And what I said is, oh my gosh, we can't just, you know, be a 30-day emergency shelter and really think we're helping these people change the trajectory of their lives. So we, over 13 years, built St. John's into a, you know, 24-month, fully comprehensive program that, the goal was self-sufficiency for these women, was how to be out on their own, you know, earned income, taking care of their families, and no longer being dependent on, you know, government or anyone else for their livelihood. So, that's the program we built, and that really dovetails well into the piece that you mentioned, the Town Hall piece, which I'm happy to talk about.
3: Townhall.com is the website, and the headline on this piece, which ran just before Independence Day, America's homelessness system must pursue self-sufficiency, not simply housing. And this is one of the things that again, the people who have some interest in this topic, they say, well, you know, we just need to provide homes for people. Well, without the means to keep that home or that residence up, the ability to care for oneself, you're setting them up for failure. Perhaps some of these folks are well-meaning. I'm not sure what their agenda is. What are those who are talking a lot about this topic, based on your experience, what are they missing to create such a huge problem, especially in our major cities?
2: Yeah, so up until 12 years ago, let me step back. Mm-hmm. Up until about 30 years ago, the church was largely the entity that responded to homelessness. And slowly but surely over the last 30 years, the federal government has crept in. It's now become the largest funder of homelessness and that therefore driving policy, homeless policy. 12 years ago, it was the president, then Obama, who said, we're going to do one thing only, and that is that we're going to provide housing subsidies to the homeless, get them, you know, basically keys to an apartment, and we're going to take all the money that we've been spending on mental health services and drug and alcohol counseling and employment training for the homeless, and we're going to funnel that into housing subsidies. And he literally promised that would end homelessness in a decade. And we sit today at the nation's highest point ever recorded in homelessness. It's up almost 35%. The bottom line is the homeless are often also struggling with other issues. I call them accompanying issues. Mental illness and addiction are the two primary ones, but there's many other issues. You know, criminal histories, lack of education, high school diploma, family separation, generational poverty, right? There's a plethora of issues. But when you don't address those issues, when all you're addressing is the housing, which is what we've been doing the last 12 years, all you're going to get is, you know, all you're going to be measuring is the address at which they now live. You're not measuring restoration. patience and productivity and recovery and all the things that, you know, that lead to human flourishing. You're not providing services for those things and you're not measuring those things. It's been a massive, massive failure. We need to help human beings become, and the homeless human beings in particular, become the best they can be, the, you know, what they were intended to be. It certainly isn't living in misery on the sidewalk, you know, struggling with the diseases of addiction and mental illness. And it's certainly not loss of life, which under this policy, the death rate amongst the homeless population has grown by at least 77%. It's just been a massive failure to focus on housing only.
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1: Showers and storms moving towards the Cedar Valley on this Monday morning, coming our way out of southern Minnesota, affecting areas like Charles City and up towards Osage. It is a rainy start in those places and rain on the way towards Waterloo and Cedar Falls. More on the forecast coming up, along with the latest now from Fox. Good morning on this 20th of July. 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
7: More airstrikes in Iran.
8: A ninth consecutive night of U.S. strikes hit Iran overnight. According to CENTCOM, military command centers, surveillance sites, and maritime positions were among the targets that were hit in those strikes. This is taking place after three U.S. service members were killed by an Iranian ballistic missile attack in Jordan on Friday. A fourth soldier was killed in northern Iraq during a controlled detonation of an unexploded Iranian drone.
7: Fox's Trey Yinks. Andy Burnham becomes the seventh British Prime Minister in 10 years today, the new Labour Party leader taking over after Keir Starmer formally informs King Charles of his resignation.
9: I'm about to visit His Majesty the King to offer my resignation and close the book on my time as Prime Minister. My work is done.
7: Burnham then visits the King and is asked to form a new government. America's listening to Fox News.
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10: This is the Bloomberg Real Estate Report. I'm Denise Pellegrini. Anxiety is growing about data center real estate as backers worry the projects could struggle as local backlash builds across the U.S. Survey from Alex Partners says project delays, labor shortages for electricians, plumbers, and others, and tightening capital markets, along with the growing community resistance to tech center developments, are all leading to a grim view among some senior execs in the data center industry, with two-thirds of the market expecting some distress within a year and a half. New York this month became the first state to issue a moratorium on hyperscale data centers. That says communities accuse power-hungry facilities of gutting natural resources, hogging the energy grid, and raiding consumers' wallets. A recent Gallup poll, meantime, says 7 in 10 Americans oppose constructing data centers for AI in their local area, and almost half were strongly opposed. And that's the Bloomberg Real Estate Report. I'm Denise Pellegrini.
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14: It's Fox Wheels.
15: It's only been 2 years, but Honda Motor Company confirms it's discontinuing its Prologue EV after the 2026 model year. The Acura ZDX lasted only 1 year and was canceled in September. The Genesis electrified G80, Kia Niro EV, and the standard Hyundai Ioniq 6, along with Tesla's Model S and X, also canceled. Ford axed its F-150 Lightning, and now Cadillac is pushing back on its plans to go all electric, saying it's keeping gasoline and EVs coexisting in its dealerships into the 2030s, responding to an industry-wide EV sales slowdown in the U.S. That as China leads in manufacturing and domestic adoption. In Australia, EV sales have surged, with June data showing 25% of all new car purchases being electric. Europe's EV sales are also projected to jump 20% this year. That's Fox Wheels. I'm Jeff Miller.
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19: The TV9 First Alert forecast. A First Alert day today. Scattered strong storms this morning. Another round this afternoon. Upper 80s to low 90s. Tonight we'll drop to the upper 60s and low 70s with storms. Tuesday, partly cloudy, cooler, 84, down to 70. Wednesday, partly cloudy, upper 70s for the high, 60s for the overnight low. From the TV9 Weather Lab, I'm Justin Roberts on News Talk 1540 KXEL.
1: An area of showers has made it as far south now as Waverly and even into portions of northern Black Hawk County, still stretching back up into portions of Minnesota where this rainfall originated. Latest conditions include Iowa City reporting 67 degrees this hour, Mason City seeing some rainfall and 69, 68 in Cedar Rapids, 71 in Waterloo Cedar Falls. And one way or another, weather is expected to be a top story today. In addition to chances for showers and storms this morning and afternoon, there are weather-related warnings and alerts. A heat advisory remains in effect from noon until 8 p.m. for most of Iowa, with hot daytime temperatures and high humidity that can cause heat-related illness. And the Iowa DNR has issued an air quality alert for the eastern half of Iowa, including Cedar Rapids and Iowa City in particular. Several locations are reporting particulates from wildfire smoke that are at concentrations the EPA considers unhealthy. The DNR is recommending that sensitive people avoid long or intense outdoor activities and consider rescheduling or moving activities indoors. New technology and a very old building are both topics for the Waterloo City Council tonight. Those agenda items are unrelated. The old building is a former RAF packing structure. The dilapidated brick building on Sycamore is still standing, in part because concerns about asbestos have prevented its demolition. The council will hear bids for mitigating that asbestos so the building can eventually be pulled down. Meanwhile, the council will consider new AI-driven traffic sensors to control lights at an intersection. It would be part of a pilot program, free over a month-long test period. The Waterloo Council session opens at 5:30.
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20: 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I'm Riley Smith. July started with heavy rain, but has since dried out. We'll have more right after this.
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20: This month has already been a crazy one when it comes to the weather. July started off with unrelenting rainfall across much of central Iowa, but since then it has transitioned to a warm and dry pattern. Dan Bjorklund, technical agronomist with Landis Cooperative, said he saw plenty of flooded corn and soybean fields in central Iowa.
23: The northern part of the state got anywhere from 4 to 5 inches, and that would have been down to Fort Dodge, where I live. And then I went over into central Iowa, just east of Ames, in that Nevada area, and then over south to Maxwell and Collins, and that was the 10-inch. I think 10 inches on one day, maybe 2 inches the next. And there was a lot of flooded soybean fields. The corn, you can't see it quite as easily, but you will be able to see it probably in the next 10 days, because those areas will turn yellow where they've been in those saturated soils.
20: The areas with the heaviest rainfall saw significant flood damage, but Bjorklund noted that some areas that received smaller but still significant rainfall totals dried up pretty quickly.
23: If you get that heaviest rain, it's just that's just not good. I was over in eastern Iowa at Tama County yesterday looking at fields, and they had around 4 or 5 inches. It was amazing, but that ground kind of has a roll to it, so it's not as flat as it is in the center part of the state. And actually, we were walking without boots, and I thought that was kind of amazing. But, you know, with the heat came in, and some of those areas were already drying up.
20: For more information, visit landis.ag. And as always, you can find this full story at iowaagnet.com. 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
25: 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When Fleet Admiral William Daniel Leahy died on July 20, 1959, at the age of 84, he was the oldest officer on active duty in the history of the U.S. Navy and the first naval officer to hold a five-star rank. Born in Hampton on May 6, 1875, he graduated from the U.S. Naval Academy in 1897 and saw active service in the Spanish-American War, the Philippine-American War, the Boxer Rebellion in China, the Central American Banana Wars, and World War I. He became the most senior officer in the U.S. Navy, Chief of Naval Operations, before retiring in 1939. But that was hardly the end of his public service. President Franklin Roosevelt appointed Leahy to be governor of Puerto Rico in 1939 and ambassador to France the following year. Once the U.S. was directly involved in World War II, Leahy was recalled to active duty and became chief of staff to FDR. He was de facto the first chairman of the Joint Chiefs of Staff, overseeing all American armed forces. In December 1944, he was the first ever promoted to the five-star rank of Fleet Admiral and continued serving President Harry Truman until he retired again in 1949, although as a five-star holder, Leahy was technically on active duty until his death. His role advising Roosevelt and Truman cannot be overstated. In fact, in an effort to deceive the Germans, Leahy was in his hometown of Hampton on June 6, 1944. The idea was to lull any German agents in the U.S. into thinking that the D-Day operation would not take place while such an important officer was away from Washington, D.C. An integral part of American military and foreign policy in the first half of the 20th century, Hampton, Iowa native William Leahy died on this date in 1959. And that's Iowa Almanac for July 20th. There's more online at iowaalmanac.com. I'm Jeff Stein on News Talk 1540 KXEL.
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5: From the TV9 newsroom, I'm Emily Schrod. More than 80 Catholic churches in eastern Iowa are now without weekend mass services after the Archdiocese of Dubuque's pastoral plan went into effect last week. But despite the change, one community in Dubuque County decided to gather at their church anyways. Sunday was the first time St. Paul's Catholic Church in Worthington didn't have weekend mass. It comes after the Archdiocese of Dubuque's pastorate plan reorganized its 160 parishes into 24 pastorates last Tuesday. Previously, the church held two weekend masses, one on Saturday and one on Sunday. But in its place, dozens of parishioners held their own kind of service on Sunday, a prayer meeting. Parishioners said the prayer meetings won't replace mass, but they hope the archdiocese will change their mind. The Archdiocese of Dubuque says the consolidation plan was needed to reflect drops in church attendance over the years and a decline in priests. The Archdiocese of Dubuque said it will continue with the new mass schedule through the fall. It says if pastors and parish leaders see a need for changes, those adjustments will come in January. The Iowa State Patrol says a motorcyclist is hurt after losing control during a high-speed chase. The patrol said troopers tried to pull the motorcyclist over for a traffic stop in Davenport near East 6th Street and Iowa Street around 11 Saturday night. That's when officers say the driver sped away and lost control, hitting a parked car. The patrol said the motorcyclist was ejected and landed in the middle of the road. They were airlifted to UIHC for a head injury. The crash is under investigation. Iowa City is turning moving season clutter into community donations and keeping it all out of landfills. The city hosted its fourth annual donation drive-through Sunday, where people could drop off used items at Chauncey Swan parking ramp to be repurposed. The city holds the event each summer, timed to coincide with the busy moving and lease turnover season. The city partners with five local nonprofits to find new homes for donated items. Iowa City Recycling Coordinator Jane Wilch says the effort helps both the community and the environment. For breaking news updates in your First Alert forecast,
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1: Well, the first of two rounds of storms expected today is moving in from southern Minnesota. After this morning round, which should wrap up around 10 a.m., we'll see the temperatures climb back up to around 90 degrees once again today. Don't want to gloss over these morning storms, though, because they could bring potentially damaging winds as well as heavy rains. After highs up around 90, we'll see an evening round that will develop ahead of a front, also bringing the chance for damaging winds as the main threat. Storm chances end by early tomorrow, leaving much more comfortable conditions. Highs throughout the week will be in the upper 70s to low 80s after that front passes. Also lower humidity. Showers and storms return on Thursday night into Friday. Current conditions in eastern Iowa include temperatures like the ones we're seeing in Charles City, right at 70 degrees. There's some light rain reported in Charles City. Meanwhile, in Ames, it's 69 degrees this hour, 68 in Cedar Rapids, 71 in Waterloo.
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8: 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What's the safest country in the world? The Institute for Economic and Peace thinks it knows. And no, it's not the United States. 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I'm Rudy Maxa. Each year, the Institute, based in Australia, uses 23 qualitative and quantitative indicators to measure the state of peace in locations that cover 99.7% of the world's population. I won't keep you wondering. The clear winner is Iceland. But the next several countries each score quite closely to each other. In second place is New Zealand, followed by Switzerland, Slovenia, Ireland, Austria, Portugal, Singapore, Finland, and Japan. It pains me to report the U.S. ranks 134th out of 163 countries. We're off the charts in terms of the number of folks in jail. We score badly considering homicide rates and access to small arms, among other things. But of course, we're a much bigger country than the top 10. In last place, Russia and Sudan. More travel info at armworldtravel.com.
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1: It's time for sports on KXEL. A three-way tie led to a three-hole playoff at the Waterloo Open. Texas pro Matthew Watkins came out on top. Watkins eagled the decisive playoff hole. He had been the leader after two rounds, but Ryan Sullivan and Nick Infante caught up with him Sunday at Irv Warren Memorial Golf Course. All three golfers finished 54 holes at 18 under par. Watkins had played college golf at New Mexico. It was a bigger payday for golfer Ryan Fox. He celebrated a $3.2 million winner's share from the Open Championship at Royal Birkdale. Fox shot a final round 68 to win by one stroke over Cameron Young. Young was 6-under on Sunday, best among the tournament's top finishers. At the World Cup, Spain edged Argentina in extra time 1-0. They are the champions of this round of World Cup action. Major League Baseball on Sunday, the Chicago White Sox shut out the Toronto Blue Jays 3-0. The Milwaukee Brewers 3-1 winners over the Miami Marlins. The San Diego Padres crushed the Kansas City Royals 19-2, while the Chicago Cubs were 10-1 winners over the Minnesota Twins. And in 10 innings, the Arizona Diamondbacks edged the St. Louis Cardinals 8-7. The Cedar Rapids Colonels couldn't keep up in a high-scoring game against the Beloit Skycarp. Beloit scored 7 runs in the top of the third, leaving the Colonels chasing in the game, which finished 15-11. Graham Brown and Andy Lugo hit home runs for Cedar Rapids during the loss. Lugo's was a grand slam in the bottom of the ninth, which cut the Colonels' deficit from 8 down to 4, but Cedar Rapids didn't get any closer. All but one of the 15 runs allowed by Colonels' pitchers were earned. Cedar Rapids split 4 weekend games against Beloit. They're off today. Life looked a lot different for the Waterloo Bucks at this time last week. The Bucks were battling for first place during a 6-game winning streak, but now Waterloo is on a 5-game losing streak. Sunday's setback against the Wilmer Stingers came by a final score of 16-6. Wilmer started with 4 in the first and really pulled away with 3 in the sixth, 5 in the seventh, and 3 more in the eighth. The Bucks are back home today for a split doubleheader against the Eau Claire Express. Game 1 is at 12:35 this afternoon. Game 2 starts at 6:35 this evening. And in NASCAR, Joey Logano won the Cup Series race at North Wilkesboro Speedway. It was the first points race at the historic track since North Wilkesboro was dropped from the Cup schedule back in the 90s. Logano led 323 of 450 laps after starting 11th. Denny Hamlin was second. Chase Briscoe was third. Get sports each hour during the KXCL Morning News. This is News Talk.
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12: 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It's a balancing act to zero in on the most efficient and profitable amount of inventory to operate with. John Wodehouse is an extension educator at Penn State University and says inventory is a critical component of the balance sheet because it has a value.
18: So therefore, it is important to count it and to assign it a value and to organize it. So how do we do that? We organize our goods. And goods are any farm product intended for sale. It could be vegetables. It could be hanging baskets. It could be your growing crops, not yet harvested. It could be seeds not yet planted or in inventory. They have a different value than the planted seeds in the field that has yieldable fruit.
12: Unless you have a mind like a steel trap, you'll need a way to keep track of it all. One of the most popular software systems for managing inventory is QuickBooks, but there are others as well. 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
18: 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But I think the biggest thing that I learned is that inventory trends and benchmarks are relatively simple to see in some of these different apps and softwares.
12: Effective inventory management can take a lot of work. 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
1: News Talk 1540 KXCL, where Iowa comes to talk. In Cedar Falls at 7 o'clock tonight, the City Council will consider several zoning ordinances for the College Hill neighborhood. The decisions will determine how the businesses look on the hill and encourage more residential opportunities on upper floors of retail buildings. Cedar Falls Council members will also look at plans for a new medical building on the southern edge of the city near Ridgeway and Hudson Roads. That 15,000 square foot facility is being proposed by Unity Point, which would like to buy the land for over $3 million. And late last week, an independence company won support from the Iowa Economic Development Authority. Geeter Manufacturing and Machining Company provides services to a range of industries. The company is planning a 30,000 square foot expansion of its independence facility to increase production capacity by approximately a third to perhaps as much as 40%. The $16 million capital investment is expected to create 100 jobs. Economic development officials from the state are providing over $500,000 worth of tax credits. Coming up, as the KXCL morning news continues, we'll continue to take a look at radar, with showers and storms moving to the south from southern portions of Minnesota, sweeping across part of northeast Iowa. More to come after top of the hour news from Fox. It's 7 o'clock.
19: I'm Kim Commando, and this is where Iowa comes to talk. 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
20: The War Department identifies two dead American soldiers. I'm Dave Anthony, Fox News. Killed in Iran's Friday attacks in Jordan, Army First Lieutenant Tyler Fien from Eva Beach, Hawaii. Private Isabella Gonzalez of Carrollton, Texas.
21: And it's heartbreaking, and our hearts go out to these families. These are heroes that pay the ultimate price.
20: Secretary of State Marco Rubio also says he hopes the U.S. and Iran can get back to nuclear negotiations, but for a ninth straight night, the U.S. bombed Iran.
22: Punishments for the specific IRGC factions that have targeted U.S. air bases, including that base in Jordan that proved to be so deadly. The Pentagon confirming this weekend that the two U.S. service members were killed, leaving a third missing, though unidentified remains have been found. That person is still unidentified at this time.
20: Fox's Alexandria Hoff at the White House. Another service member killed Saturday.
22: That separate death took place in northern Iraq and occurred, according to the Pentagon, during controlled detonation of an Iranian drone.
20: Russia and Ukraine are still warring. Fox's Jonathan Savage has an update.
23: Moscow's mayor says Ukraine
0: Ukraine fired more than 400 drones towards the Russian capital. Sergei Sobyanin claims most were intercepted early on in their flight, and 85 were brought down near the city. It was a blitz that came hours after Russia targeted Ukrainian cities, including the capital Kyiv, with ballistic missiles.
20: At least six Ukrainians were killed in those attacks. In Britain, a changing of the guard.
2: My work is done.
20: Keir Starmer went to King Charles and formally resigned as Prime Minister this morning, and then Andy Burnham replaced him.
4: I have accepted His Majesty the King's invitation to form a government.
20: Burnham is their seventh Prime Minister in 10 years.
4: Britain needs to show the world that we can regain our stability.
20: Oil prices are down this morning almost 2%, but the recent rise back up has gas at $4 a gallon again. That's AAA's national average this morning for regular, 13 cents more than last Monday. 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
20: There were two mass shootings early yesterday. One in Oklahoma City outside a restaurant left two people dead, three wounded, multiple people in police custody. The other gunshots fired in Arizona.
26: Tucson police say the mass shooting happened around 2 a.m. local time on Sunday when a gunman opened fire in a busy entertainment district. At least nine adults were shot before the gunman ran from the area. He was chased by police before being shot by an officer and taken into custody. All nine victims and the alleged shooter were critically injured. No officers were hurt. Police say the shooting stemmed from a confrontation between two groups who knew each other. Due to the incident resulting in a police-involved shooting, the Pima County Sheriff's Department is leading the investigation. Tanya J. Powers, Fox News.
20: Controversy keeps swirling around immigration enforcement after protests over two recent deadly ICE shootings. Border's our Tom Holman tells Fox some agents will have body cameras.
27: Holman said on Fox and Friends Sunday, ICE will require that during enforcement, at least one agent will wear a body camera that will be recording.
28: They exonerate more law enforcement than they convict. And I want officers wear body cameras because I want the American people to see what the officers saw when they took that action.
27: The comment came less than a week after two men in two states were shot and killed during vehicle stops. As for those stops, Holman said they will resume following President Trump on social media, insisting that they do. Gernal Scott, Fox News.
20: On Wall Street, stocks may rise. Dow futures up 200 points, 300 for the NASDAQ. They keep celebrating in Spain, soccer's World Cup championship.
29: Ferran Torres, his final touch of the game. He had the decisive touch as well. Spain, for the second time in their history, have won the World Cup.
20: The final call on Fox. Spain beat Argentina 1-0 in extra time. Argentina never even got a shot on goal, as Spain set a World Cup record, only giving up one goal in the tournament. I'm Dave Anthony. This is Fox News.
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3: The TV9 First Alert forecast. A First Alert day today. Scattered strong storms this morning. Another round this afternoon. Upper 80s to low 90s. Tonight we'll drop to the upper 60s and low 70s with storms. Tuesday, partly cloudy, cooler, 84, down to 70. Wednesday, partly cloudy, upper 70s for the high, 60s for the overnight low. From the TV9 Weather Lab, I'm Justin Roberts on News Talk 1540 KXEL.
1: Well, the latest radar shows the showers moving in from Minnesota are taking a more eastwardly track and just skirting the Waterloo-Cedar Falls area. Heavier showers off to the east and northeast from areas around Old Wine up through West Union and

0: responders were called to the scene. Coming up during the KXCL morning news, prayer meetings at a Catholic church which did not hold Mass on Sunday, one of a number of Catholic churches not holding Mass after a new plan for the Archdiocese of Dubuque. We'll find out more about what happened in that church from our coverage partners at TV9 with an update coming up in just less than 7 minutes. And also on the way, Market Matters from the Iowa Agribusiness Radio Network in just 30 seconds. KXCL News Time 708.
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9: Lots of green on the screen as soybeans are pulling the markets higher. 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I'm Dustin Huffman. Front month corn futures 5 to 6 cents higher. Soybeans anywhere from 14 to 16 cents higher here on the overnight. We'll look at those numbers coming up here very soon. Solid gains were posted in corn, soybeans, and wheat overnight as a trade in fresh buying interest has resurfaced once again. This is partially from escalated fighting in the Black Sea that's halted grain vessel movement from that region. Direct attacks on vessels has further restricted grain movement from the region, and the U.S. and Iran are seeing a fighting increase, adding to war premiums in the market. Energy values are a little softer this morning, but still well above last week, with crude gaining over $11. Retail gasoline values are rising again as well, straining global economies. The addition of weather risk is also giving future support as the global growing conditions remain less than ideal in several regions. The U.S., EU, and Australia are being the closest watched right now. Soybeans are taking additional support from news Argentina is importing soybeans from Paraguay to satisfy crush demand. This is raising serious questions about the size of Argentina's soybean crop. More buyers are showing up for U.S. soybeans and products, showing they may be concerned with global production as well. We'll look at the numbers next.
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9: On the overnight, September corn up 6.5 at 451 and a quarter. December new crop up 6.75 at 474 and a quarter. August soybeans up 17 cents at 1221 and a half. November new crop up 16.75 at 1219 and three quarters. Soybean meal up $2.30 at 322.50. Soy oil 23 cents higher at 75.04. Chicago wheat up 0.75 cents at 683 and a half. Kansas winter wheat trading up 0.75 cents at 733. Kansas spring wheat up 4 at 702 even. Minneapolis spring wheat up 2.5. That's at 694 and a quarter. Oats trading up 9.
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14: Working hours. I'm Jeff Stein with today's Iowa Politics Report. Many of us grew up hearing about a 40-hour work week, what constituted full-time work at an employer. Often that full-time status meant benefits like health insurance were provided. Now, obviously, those of you running a farming operation are already laughing. You would love to only work 40 hours a week with holidays off. Well, more recently, an employee who works 32 hours a week qualifies as full-time for government trigger purposes. I came across information that was posted online from U.S. Bureau of Labor Statistics data, based on the average weekly hours of all private employees, including those working part-time. Now, the data does not include government employees, those on the farm, or the cell.

0: self-employed. The average number of hours worked this year in Iowa is 33.9 hours per week. The state with the most hours worked was Louisiana at 36.3 hours. So in none of the 50 states was anyone close to averaging 40 hours per work week. Now, for comparison, all of Iowa's neighboring states were in the 32 or 33-hour weekly range, with Iowa having the largest number at 33.9. Delaware was at the bottom at 32.4 hours. I find this all very interesting, although I am not at all sure what to make of it. We need workers in this state. I know how many hours I put in, and it's well above the state average, although as a salaried person, the data may only show me at 40 hours. But nationally, this either means we have a lot of folks working part-time, or that work-life balance so many talk about has slid too far in the other direction. And that's the Iowa Politics Report for Monday, July 20. On Twitter, Instagram, Gitter, Threads, and Truth Social, at Iowa Politics. I'm Jeff Stein on News Talk.
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4: This is a Bloomberg Money Minute. The heat dome that settled over much of the United States this summer affected some specialty farmers like Annie Woods, a vegetable and herb farmer in northern Kentucky.
5: I've been farming since 2014, and almost every year we have a heat wave. It's always a challenge.
4: For farmers, the prolonged intense heat means shorter planting windows and potential loss of crops because of periods of early season heat followed by a freeze.
5: One of our big concerns for our fall crops is we have a lot of seedlings going in our starts greenhouse. They don't like to germinate in extreme heat.
4: And Woods tells the Associated Press that extreme heat, heavy rain, and high humidity bring diseases and other pests that destroy crops.
5: These kind of heat waves aren't going away, or they're not freak occurrences. It's something you have to be aware of and plan for.
4: Woods says she and other smaller farmers are learning to rely more on crop diversity in case one crop fails. Amy Morris, Bloomberg Radio.
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7: From the TV9 newsroom, I'm Emily Schrod. More than 80 Catholic churches in eastern Iowa are now without weekend mass services after the Archdiocese of Dubuque's pastoral plan went into effect last week. But despite the change, one community in Dubuque County decided to gather at their church anyways. Sunday was the first time St. Paul's Catholic Church in Worthington didn't have weekend mass. It comes after the Archdiocese of Dubuque's pastorate plan reorganized its 160 parishes into 24 pastorates last Tuesday. Previously, the church held two weekend masses, one on Saturday and one on Sunday. But in its place, dozens of parishioners held their own kind of service on Sunday, a prayer meeting. Parishioners said the prayer meetings won't replace mass, but they hope the archdiocese will change their mind. The Archdiocese of Dubuque says the consolidation plan was needed to reflect drops in church attendance over the years and a decline in priests. The Archdiocese of Dubuque said it will continue with the new mass schedule through the fall. It says if pastors and parish leaders see a need for changes, those adjustments will come in January. The Iowa State Patrol says a motorcyclist is hurt after losing control during a high-speed chase. The patrol said troopers tried to pull the motorcyclist over for a traffic stop in Davenport near East 6th Street and Iowa Street around 11 Saturday night. That's when officers say the driver sped away and lost control, hitting a parked car. The patrol said the motorcyclist was ejected and landed in the middle of the road. They were airlifted to UIHC for a head injury. The crash is under investigation. Iowa City is turning moving season clutter into community donations and keeping it all out of landfills. The city hosted its fourth annual donation drive-through Sunday, where people could drop off used items at Chauncey Swan parking ramp to be repurposed. The city holds the event each summer, timed to coincide with the busy moving and lease turnover season. The city partners with five local nonprofits to find new homes for donated items. Iowa City Recycling Coordinator Jane Wilch says the effort helps both the community and the environment. For breaking news updates in your First Alert forecast,
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9: Watching an area of showers that's been moving across northeast Iowa over the last couple of hours out of southern Minnesota. Right now, Waterloo Cedar Falls looks to be between some rainfall to the east and to the northwest, but there are some heavier areas of rain from Old Wine up through West Union as this pocket of rainfall slides to the south and east. Even with early morning rain, we can still expect highs on either side of 90 degrees this afternoon, and another chance for some strong to severe storms later in the day as a front moves through. Overnight lows will be on either side of 70, and tomorrow we'll feel the effect of that front with highs for Tuesday in the low to mid 80s, partly cloudy skies tomorrow. Wednesday, times of clouds and sun, just 77 for a high, 79 on Thursday. Right now in Independence, the temperature at 69 degrees. Marshalltown reports 72. It's 69 in Cedar Rapids, 72 in Waterloo Cedar Falls. You'll hear from the record guy, the mighty John Marshall. Spoke recently with KXEL's Jeff Stein. We'll bring you a portion of that interview coming up.
4: This is a Bloomberg Money Minute. Added protein seems to be in just about every grocery aisle item these days, and drinks packed with protein are gaining in popularity.
10: It's growing at about a mid-single-digit rate.
4: Bloomberg senior industry analyst Ken Shea says protein drinks are a multi-billion dollar business.
10: It's about an $8.5 billion market in the U.S.
4: Shea says Coca-Cola dominates the protein drink category with its Core Power and Fairlife brands, followed by BellRing with its Premier and Dymatize labels, and then Abbott Labs, which owns Ensure. One major driver of increased sales is rising demand from people using GLP-1 drugs.
10: It tends to diminish, you know, your muscle, and so a lot of users are drinking it on that basis.
4: But as popular as protein drinks are, they still don't pack the market muscle that other soft drinks do.
10: The star right now is energy drinks. That's growing at double-digit rate, and it's hard for everybody to keep up with them.
4: Just behind energy drinks in popularity are sports drinks, followed by carbonated beverages. Gina Cervetti, Bloomberg Radio.
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12: 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Now, I don't know if there's going to be a million of these things, but I'm certain there'll be enough to send SpaceX stock in a higher orbit than it already is. 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

0: Well, if you're of a certain age or if you watch old TV shows, you know that's the theme from the television program Hogan's Heroes. Now, that recitation that I just played, that's not the one we hear on the TV show. Bob Crane, who played Colonel Hogan, he struck out on his own with this.
1: Yes, and he's the one on the drums, so he's playing the drums on that. And if you find a copy of that 45 with a picture sleeve, it shows him dressed as Hogan on the picture sleeve, currently up to $100.
0: And interesting that the photo's taken right there at the set of the Stalag 13 camp, and there's Colonel Klink and Colonel Hogan, and it looks to be Colonel Klink's secretary, who, if I'm not mistaken, wound up getting married to Bob Crane, I think.
1: I'm not sure. I know he went out with all the girls on the Jarrett.
0: Well, there are stories there, and of course, Sergeant Schultz, and you see there's Bob Crane behind a snappy drum set that even says Hogan's Heroes right on the front skin. A lot of people know Bob Crane only as Colonel Hogan, but again, he's the one on the drums. He's beaten the skins, but he had quite a career that made him well known to people in Hollywood.
1: Well, in 1956, he started out as a DJ on a Los Angeles radio station, and then he was in another very successful TV series before Hogan's Heroes, and that was the Donna Reed Show. Donna Reed was the one that discovered Hogan, or Crane, and he played the next-door neighbor, Dr. Kelsey, on the Donna Reed Show.
0: And, of course, we here know Donna Reed, native of Denison, Iowa. Stories we tell on the Iowa Almanac. And, of course, a very interesting flamboyant lifestyle and a tragic end. But there are a lot of folks who have been campaigning for Bob Crane to get into the Hall of Fame as a disc jockey.
1: Yes.
0: I don't know where if that's going anywhere, but they've been trying mightily and bully for them. So if you've got a 45, this was on the Epic label, 45 of Bob Crane, his drums and orchestra, the theme from Hogan's Heroes, the picture sleeve, the whole bit, that's $100. All right, tell me about this next one on your list.
1: Everything by the Beatles is worth money. One of their last big number one hits, Let It Be. 45 with picture sleeve up to $100, and we should point out that those picture sleeves, they're worth more than the actual record in this case. The 45 of Let It Be would be up to about $25, but the picture sleeve by itself would be up to $75.
0: So the combination is a nice Franklin, and it's on the Apple label, and I think I own that one, John. I think I have. I think I have the 45 of Let It Be with a pretty good condition picture sleeve.
1: Very good. Very good.
0: First one of the whole.
1: You can retire.
0: I think you've come up with 70 of these now since we started talking, and you were so kind to do so at the beginning of the year. I think I have that at home, and what do you want to bet I'm going to check before? And as I recall, the picture sleeve, it's candid shots of each of the four, kind of in a four-person box. Okay.
1: Yep.
0: We'll have to check and see. And again, what did I see? Ringo Starr just celebrated his, 86th birthday or something? Sir Paul is above the age of 80? Wow.
1: Yep. Hard to believe.
0: And again, this is a McCartney lead. How did Let It Be come to pass?
1: Well, he wrote it for his mother, Mary.
0: Okay.
1: He says, Mother Mary comes to me, whispering words of wisdom, let it be.
2: 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Coming up, a Fox Poll Pourri segment in 30 seconds, and then the latest news from Fox not far beyond that as we roll along. It's Monday, July the 20th, 2026. 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
3: Eric Weinmayer knew the risks. Less than 1,200 people had ever conquered Mount Everest, and more than 175 had died trying. But still he climbed, not seeing the terrifying drops or the fear on other faces. And when he reached the summit, he didn't even see the view. because Eric Weinmayer is blind. He proved it doesn't take sight to reach the top. 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
5: Who's in control when it comes to technology? Our Fox News survey offers some answers. A narrow majority of voters think big technology companies pose a greater threat to the country's future than big government. That's a reversal from a few years ago when they said big government was the threat by a 20-point margin. It's also bipartisan. That shift comes as artificial intelligence and concerns about personal data have made tech companies a larger presence in our everyday life. Voters have reservations about the infrastructure behind AI. Two-thirds oppose building an AI data center in their community, with voters ages 45 and over especially resistant. Even so, most still believe they are calling the shots. Nearly 8 in 10 say they control the technology in their lives. You're in control of visiting our website, foxnews.com/poll. I'm Dana Blanton, and that's your Poll Parade.
2: News Talk 1540 KXCL, where Iowa comes to talk one way or another. Weather is expected to be the top story for today, in addition to chances for showers and storms this morning and afternoon. There are weather-related warnings and alerts. There's a heat advisory that's in effect from noon today until 8 o'clock, and it covers really most of the state of Iowa, with triple-digit heat indices expected. Those hot temperatures with high humidity can cause heat-related illness. The Iowa Department of Natural Resources, meanwhile, has issued an air quality alert for eastern portions of Iowa, including Cedar Rapids and Iowa City. Several locations are reporting particulate matter in the air at concentrations which the EPA considers unhealthy. Of course, that particulate is due to wildfire smoke. The DNR recommends that people who are sensitive to airborne pollution avoid long or intense outdoor activities and consider rescheduling or moving activities indoors. Coming up during the KXCL morning news, we'll have a Bloomberg Small Business Report in just a little less than 2 minutes. Also on the way, your Fox Daily Snapshot for this Monday, July the 20th. And we hope to get an update from the Ragbri route. Joe Winters out and on the ride, and we'll hopefully get the chance to connect with him within the next handful of minutes or so before we look ahead towards today's World of Agriculture report from the Iowa Agribusiness Radio Network, also just over the horizon. Good morning. It's 7:30.
6: I'm CJ Papa. The U.S. military reveals the names of two soldiers killed in Iran's attack in Jordan. First Lieutenant Tyler James Feehan was 25 years old from Eva Beach, Hawaii, and Private Isabella Gonzalez was 19 from Carrollton, Texas.
7: The current air campaign against Iran right now, this is really punishments for the specific IRGC factions that have targeted U.S. air bases, including that base in Jordan that proved to be so deadly.
6: Fox's Alexandria Hoff of the White House. The remains of another U.S. service member believed killed in that attack have also been found. While in Iraq, a service member dies during a controlled detonation of a downed Iranian drone. Great Britain has a new leader. Cheers for Prime Minister Andy Burnham as he arrived at 10 Downing Street earlier. 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
9: With the Bloomberg Small Business Report, I'm Nathan Hager. Artificial intelligence is already disrupting small business, but not necessarily in the way you might expect.
10: AI is also creating workforce opportunities.
9: Jordan Crenshaw is Senior Vice President at the U.S. Chamber of Commerce Technology Engagement Center. He spoke at a recent House Small Business Committee hearing, AI on Main Street.
10: The Chamber's data shows that 82% of small businesses using AI increased their workforce over the last year.
9: Crenshaw says entrepreneurs are using the technology not to replace employees, but to let them focus on high-value work that requires judgment and creativity. But the committee's top Democrat, Gil Cisneros, says AI still poses risks, from hallucinations to inherent bias in its outputs. He says that can impose unnecessary costs on small business owners.
11: Smart, well-crafted federal regulation will minimize the risk of AI, maximize its benefits, and prevent criminal and unethical use.
9: And that is the Bloomberg Small Business Report.
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15: It's July 20th, and this is your Fox Daily Snapshot. Today is National Moon Day, commemorating the first time man walked on the moon this day in 1969, as people around the world were glued to the TV sets watching one of the greatest achievements of humankind. Astronaut Neil Armstrong punctuated the stunning accomplishment when he became the first man to set foot on the moon.
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15: In 1971, President Richard Nixon proclaimed July 20th would be National Moon Landing Day to honor and acknowledge the historic event. Also on this date in 1968, In a Gotta Da Vida by Iron Butterfly becomes the first heavy metal song to land on the music charts, landing at number 117. If it's your birthday today, you share it with actress Sandra Oh, born in 1971. I'm Tushar Saxena, and that's your Fox Daily Snapshot.
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18: The TV9 First Alert forecast. The First Alert day today. Scattered strong storms this morning. Another round this afternoon. Upper 80s to low 90s. Tonight will drop to the upper 60s and low 70s with storms. Tuesday, partly cloudy, cooler, 84, down to 70. Wednesday, partly cloudy, upper 70s for the high, 60s for the overnight low. From the TV9 Weather Lab, I'm Justin Roberts on News Talk 1540 KXEL.
2: 68 in Iowa City this morning. Right now, Mason City, 69 degrees. Also 69 in Cedar Rapids, 72 in Waterloo Cedar Falls. Ragbri riders are out riding from Harlan to Guthrie Center today. That's Guthrie Center, not Grundy Center, not to be confused one with the other. And Joe Winters from TV9 out of the Weather Lab and on the Ragbri ride on this second full day. Joe's with us now. Joe, good morning.
19: Good morning, Tim. How are you?
2: Doing well. How is everything out in western Iowa?
19: First of all, western Iowa is beautiful, but if you've never been to southwestern Iowa and know the hills that are out here, I'll tell you, it is a hilly, hilly 2 days of a ride, but absolutely beautiful. The sunrise this morning, a little fog in the valley, was just gorgeous.
2: Were you getting some of the wildfire smoke affecting that sunrise?
19: Thankfully, no, maybe just a titch, because maybe it was just a little more colorful, but we don't have any air quality issues here, which is good news. I know eastern Iowa got some yesterday as that wildfire smoke moved in, but no, we're just dealing with hills and heat.
2: Well, what were the highlights from day number one yesterday?
19: One high is always the pie. Had a piece of peach pie yesterday, strawberry rhubarb the day before, looking for my third piece of pie sometime today. Just the welcome. Small town of Soldier, Iowa, 61 people. Stopped at a lemonade stand. They had a whole line of lemonade stands that the kids put up. Just friendly people, so fun to talk to. And just enjoying seeing people come up and talk to us on the ride, whether they found us through our Facebook page or found us because of watching TV9 or listening to KXEL. Just some great people to talk to from Eastern Iowa, Iowa, and all around the world.
2: Well, again, Harlan to Guthrie Center today. Exira is the meeting town in between. How far along are you so far this morning?
19: We are about 15 miles into our ride right now, so we're about 10 miles from our first stop, which is Elkport, where we're looking forward to seeing the big, it's a Dutch kind of a town. And in that, not only do they have a great Dutch windmill, they also have a troll, one of those trolls that are put up around the United States. And we are looking forward to finding the troll, getting some pictures, and then heading on to Exira, which will also be a fun stop, I'm sure.
2: The theme for today, it's Thin Line Appreciation Day. How are you seeing that commemorated?
19: You're seeing a lot of jerseys with EMA, fire, police. Certainly seeing that from people that are riding along the ride. Otherwise, just a mix of everything else. But we're seeing that right now, and I assume when we get into the towns, too, there may be a little bit more set up as far as honoring the thin line.
2: Well, Joe, we'll let you go here, but before we do, are you going to take on any of the gravel sections of the route?
19: There have been several options for gravel. We have chosen to take none of them, and that choice will continue. I am not a gravel bike rider, but people are doing it.
2: Well, Joe, thanks very much. We'll hope to talk again tomorrow right around this same time.
19: We'll look forward to it, Tim. Thanks.
2: That's Joe Winters, TV9 meteorologist with us out in western Iowa, riding on the Ragbri route here in 2026. It's day number two for Ragbri, and it's 7:39.
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21: 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I'm Thierry Gaudet. Mexico this week removed all pseudorabies-related restriction on U.S. pork offal products. We will have more right after this.
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0: After Hit with special guest Richard Marx, Friday, August 14th, Iowa State Fair Grandstand. 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
1: For USMEA Vice President of Economic Analysis, Aaron Borr, this comes as a big relief since those temporary restrictions has been damaging for U.S. pork exporters.
2: It had been a really tremendous impact on the trade. When you think about products like skins and jowls, snouts, stomach, tongues, hearts, and also any head items, cheeks, critically important items for the Mexican industry that relies on the U.S. as their dominant supplier of these products, but also obviously critically important for the U.S. industry, where Mexico is our number two variety meat market, second only to China. Every week that went by with these restrictions on U.S. offal exports to Mexico, we were looking at $6 million to $7 million per week in trade that was stopped.
1: Borrow says that this is the result of a nonstop push from the industry for the U.S. government to understand the importance of addressing this matter.
2: The really good news was that when Mexico lifted the restrictions, it was a clean lifting of those restrictions. And we greatly appreciate the efforts across USDA and, of course, led by APHIS, since these are animal health issues. We've had actually a kind of a string of good news since the beginning of July, effectively, where Colombia lifted their restrictions, and there are a handful of others.
1: For this story and more, visit our website at iowaagnet.com. 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
4: Hello, I'm Jerry Stewart, and this is One Moment in America. 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
4: In 1776, Patriot Thomas Paine wrote these famous words, "These are the times that try men's souls." It was truly a dark and dangerous time in our nation's history. But in that speech, he spoke of these people he called Sunshine Patriots. He called them that because they were for America when all was going well. But when things got tough and hard and dark, these people just disappeared. What was Thomas Paine's word to these Sunshine Patriots? Be someone who can smile at trouble, can gather strength from distress, can be brave by reflection. Do you know any Sunshine Patriots? Are you a Sunshine Patriot? Think about it. I'm Jerry Stewart, and that...
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7: From the TV9 newsroom, I'm Emily Schrod. More than 80 Catholic churches in eastern Iowa are now without weekend mass services after the Archdiocese of Dubuque's pastoral plan went into effect last week. But despite the change, one community in Dubuque County decided to gather at their church anyways. Sunday was the first time St. Paul's Catholic Church in Worthington didn't have weekend mass, It comes after the Archdiocese of Dubuque's pastorate plan reorganized its 160 parishes into 24 pastorates last Tuesday. Previously, the church held two weekend masses, one on Saturday and one on Sunday. But in its place, dozens of parishioners held their own kind of service on Sunday, a prayer meeting. Parishioners said the prayer meetings won't replace Mass, but they hope the Archdiocese will change their mind. The Archdiocese of Dubuque says the consolidation plan was needed to reflect drops in church attendance over the years and a decline in priests. The Archdiocese of Dubuque said it will continue with the new Mass schedule through the fall. It says if pastors and parish leaders see a need for changes, those adjustments will come in January. The Iowa State Patrol says a motorcyclist is hurt after losing control during a high-speed chase. The patrol said troopers tried to pull the motorcyclist over for a traffic stop in Davenport near East 6th Street and Iowa Street around 11 Saturday night. That's when officers say the driver sped away and lost control, hitting a parked car. The patrol said the motorcyclist was ejected and landed in the middle of the road. They were airlifted to UIHC for a head injury. The crash is under investigation. Iowa City is turning moving season clutter into community donations and keeping it all out of landfills. The city hosted its fourth annual donation drive-through Sunday, where people could drop off used items at Chauncey Swan parking ramp to be repurposed. The city holds the event each summer, timed to coincide with the busy moving and lease turnover season. The city partners with five local nonprofits to find new homes for donated items. Iowa City Recycling Coordinator Jane Wilch says the effort helps both the community and the environment. For breaking news updates in your First Alert forecast,
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10: Showers moving through parts of northeast Iowa after coming our way out of Minnesota. For now, downtown Waterloo has missed out on this morning's rainfall, but there's a good chance you're seeing showers in the Highway 20 corridor from Dyersville back through Independence and Jessup and to the north of that line if you're around Olwine or possibly West Union. And there's more rain that is coming our way. So even though Waterloo Cedar Falls have missed out in large part for the moment, some additional showers pushing in across the Minnesota state line towards Mason City and Clear Lake, and still a chance for it to be a wet day. And even if this second round of morning rainfall misses, there's more rain possible in the evening. Now, both sets of showers and storms, morning and evening, have the possibility to include damaging winds along with heavy rain. And in between, we'll see high temperatures today that climb up to around 90 degrees. The second round of rain will come with a cold front, and that will change our temperatures. We'll be in the low to mid 80s for highs tomorrow and much more comfortable with lower humidity as the week continues. Right now, the latest temperature in Charles City, 70 degrees, currently Ames at 70. It's 69 in Cedar Rapids, 72 in Waterloo.
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17: 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Supporters believe a ruling could create more consistent requirements for drivers and carriers operating across state lines. Opponents warn that states have traditionally exercised flexibility when addressing local transportation concerns and safety priorities. FreightWaves reports that legal experts expect appeals regardless of the outcome because nationwide trucking remains essential to the American freight transportation system. I'm Ken Chester.
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10: It's time for Sports on KXCL. The 93rd Waterloo Open went 3 holes longer than scheduled. After 3 days and 54 holes, Matthew Watkins, Ryan Sullivan, and Nick Infante were all tied at 18 under. The 3-way playoff lasted 3 holes at Irv Warren Memorial Golf Course, and Watkins came out on top with an eagle to seal the victory. Watkins is a University of New Mexico alum who has spent much of this year playing in Central and South America. New Zealand golfer Ryan Fox was in contention at the Open Championship thanks to a strong Saturday round. Sunday, he did enough to stay in front of a hard-charging Cameron Young. Fox was 10 under par. Young finished at 9 under, and that was the difference. Fox is taking home over $3 million in prize money that comes with raising the claret jug. And speaking of raising trophies, Spain did that at the World Cup, edging Argentina 1-0 with an extra time goal. In Major League Baseball, the Chicago White Sox blanked the Toronto Blue Jays 3-0. It was the Milwaukee Brewers over the Miami Marlins 3-1. The San Diego Padres downed the Kansas City Royals 19-2. The Chicago Cubs were 10-1 winners over the Minnesota Twins. And in 10 innings, it was the Arizona Diamondbacks over the St. Louis Cardinals 8-7. At Veterans Memorial Stadium, the visiting Beloit Skycarp had 14 hits. So did the Cedar Rapids Colonels. The Skycarp made better use of all that slug, topping the Colonels 15-11. A big 7-run third inning by Beloit kept Cedar Rapids playing from behind all afternoon. A grand slam, though, in the bottom of the ninth by Andy Lugo did make the final score closer than it might have been, but Lugo's big swing for Cedar Rapids came with 2 outs, and the Colonels couldn't get anything more with the 1 out that they had left. After an off day today, the Colonels are on the road against the Dayton Dragons starting tomorrow. The Waterloo Bucks have been a streaky team in July. The current streak is a 5 consecutive game losing streak. The Bucks dropped a 16-6 result against the Wilmer Stingers Sunday. Wilmer had 14 hits. They picked up the win against the Bucks despite making 3 errors. Meanwhile, Waterloo left 14 men on base. It was a rough road trip to La Crosse and Wilmer, and the Bucks dropped to 4th in their division as a result of their current skid. They're three games behind the Eau Claire Express, who come to Riverfront Stadium today for a doubleheader. The afternoon game starts at 12:35. The evening rematch begins at 6:35. And NASCAR Cup Series drivers were back at North Wilkesboro Speedway on Sunday. They hadn't been at the historic destination for a race that counts since the 1990s. Joey Logano likes the short track, racing to the front quickly. He led almost all day for the win, finishing on top of Denny Hamlin, Chase Briscoe, Ty Gibbs, and Shane Van Gisbergen. Get sports each hour during the KXCL Morning News. 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
15: 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July is Sarcoma and Bone Cancer Awareness Month. The American Association for Cancer Research describes sarcomas as a rare group of cancers in which malignant cells form in the bones or soft tissues of the body. Soft tissue sarcomas can form in many parts of the body, including tendons, muscle, fat, cartilage, nerves, and around joints. And about 22% of bone and joint cancer cases are diagnosed in people under the age of 20. Soft tissue cancers are more likely to be found in those older than 55. The challenges of sarcoma patients is the theme this year for the Sarcoma Patient Advocacy Global Network, noting sarcoma is not one disease, it's more than 100 rare cancer subtypes that impact people of all ages and quite often come with initial symptoms that seem harmless. The network says they have one message that connects them all: you are not alone. For more health news, go to foxnewshealth.com.
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32: 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But they limited ground speed. They vibrated wildly, shook bolts loose, and dug holes in the soft soil. Florida citrus growers experimented with large rubber tips on those lugs in the late 1920s. Harvey Firestone became interested and in 1932 fitted large low-pressure rubber tires on an Alice Chalmers U. The rubber tires were a huge success, and as they say, the rest is part of American agriculture history. I'm Mark Oppold.
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10: Thank you. along with the chance for showers and storms in the morning. And then again in the evening, there is a heat advisory during the daytime hours and an air quality alert for today from the Iowa DNR. 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Good morning. It's 8 o'clock.
0: I'm Gordon Deal, and this is where Iowa comes to talk. 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
1: They are mourning in Eva Beach, Hawaii, and Carrollton, Texas. I'm Dave Anthony, Fox News. The hometowns of the two American soldiers identified this morning by the War Department killed in an Iranian attack Friday on a U.S. base in Jordan. Army First Lieutenant Tyler Fien and Private Isabella Gonzalez. President Trump told reporters last night,
2: "Well, we feel very badly, but you know, those great people, those great patriots were out there fighting that Iran cannot have a nuclear weapon."
1: A third American service member was also hit in Friday's attack.
4: The U.S. military still working to identify the third soldier. A fourth soldier was killed in northern Iraq during a controlled detonation of an unexploded Iranian drone.
1: Fox's Trey Inkston, Tel Aviv, also details another night of American bombing.
4: A ninth consecutive night of U.S. strikes hit Iran overnight. According to CENTCOM, military command centers, surveillance sites, maritime capabilities, surveillance systems, and drone and missile launch positions were hit.
1: The UK has a new leader. Keir Starmer resigned as prime minister this morning. Andy Burnham replaced him.
5: "I will bring forward a new plan for Britain."
1: He's their seventh prime minister in 10 years.
6: Prime Minister Burnham says he wants to bring back hope.
5: "I will put the care of people at the heart of everything I do. I will give this my all."
6: Burnham remains an unknown quantity even to Brits. 40% in a recent poll couldn't recognise the UK's new prime minister. He'll spend the summer unveiling a series of policies, likely moving the UK to the left.
1: It's Fox's Jonathan Savage. A tropical storm is expected to form today in the Gulf. It'll be named Bertha. It's a depression now.
7: Currently, it's producing some strong thunderstorms moving along the Florida panhandle. There's still questions on the exact track. Does this move into Louisiana midweek and we're done with it? Or does it stay down to the south, gets a little bit stronger, and produces an issue for Texas and western Louisiana?
1: That's Fox weather meteorologist Britta Merwin. 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
1: Now an update on that outbreak of cyclosporiasis, a stomach bug causing nasty diarrhea, thousands of cases in numerous states. Michigan hit hardest.
12: A reversal from the Food and Drug Administration just days after the agency claimed Taylor Farms supplied Taco Bell with the lettuce which sickened hundreds of Americans. The FDA double-checking the lettuce sample and finding it actually did not have traces of cyclospora, the parasite that causes the gastrointestinal condition. The agency saying on its website Sunday the finding should be considered a false positive. Taylor Farms, which had voluntarily pulled all its iceberg lettuce imported from central Mexico, saying the FDA had apologized to them about the false positive and said they made a mistake. Lillian Wu, Fox News.
1: Vice President Vance and the Second Lady have made history.
13: Meet Alec Neil Vance, the first baby born to a sitting vice president in 150 years. The America 150 baby born to Vice President J.D. Vance and Second Lady Usha and debuted in a Truth Social post swaddled with a peaked hat in the lap of six-year-old brother Vivek, next to four-year-old sister Mirabelle and Ewan, who's nine.
1: That's Fox's Therese Crowley. On Wall Street, stocks may rebound from last week's selling. Dow futures, they're up almost 100 points, more than 200 for the NASDAQ. They keep celebrating across Spain, the World Cup soccer championship, shutting out the defending champs, Argentina.
14: Poro, chance to cross, hooks it in. Williams battling, knocks it down. That was Fox Television on the call. Ferran Torres scores the game's lone goal in the 106th minute. Spain wins 1-0. That's Spain's first title since 2010 and their second overall. It was their seventh shutout of the tournament.
1: Fox's Jay Berman. Argentina never even got a shot on goal. I'm Dave Anthony. This is Fox News.
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17: From the TV9 newsroom, I'm Emily Schrod. More than 80 Catholic churches in eastern Iowa are now without weekend mass services after the Archdiocese of Dubuque's pastoral plan went into effect last week. But despite the change, one community in Dubuque County decided to gather at their church anyways. Sunday was the first time St. Paul's Catholic Church in Worthington didn't have weekend mass. It comes after the Archdiocese of Dubuque's pastoral plan reorganized its 160 parishes into 24 pastorates last Tuesday. Previously, the church held two weekend masses, one on Saturday and one on Sunday. But in its place, dozens of parishioners held their own kind of service on Sunday, a prayer meeting. Parishioners said the prayer meetings won't replace mass, but they hope the Archdiocese will change their mind. The Archdiocese of Dubuque says the consolidation plan was needed to reflect drops in church attendance over the years and a decline in priests. The Archdiocese of Dubuque said it will continue with the new mass schedule through the fall. It says if pastors and parish leaders see a need for changes, those adjustments will come in January. The Iowa State Patrol says a motorcyclist is hurt after losing control during a high-speed chase. The patrol said troopers tried to pull the motorcyclist over for a traffic stop in Davenport near East 6th Street and Iowa Street around 11 Saturday night. That's when officers say the driver sped away and lost control, hitting a parked car. The patrol said the motorcyclist was ejected and landed in the middle of the road. They were airlifted to UIHC for a head injury. The crash is under investigation. Iowa City is turning moving season clutter into community donations and keeping it all out of

0: Wednesday, partly cloudy, upper 70s for the high, 60s for the overnight low. From the TV9 Weather Lab, I'm Justin Roberts on News Talk 1540 KXEL.
1: This hour, it's 90 degrees from News Talk 1540 KXEL.
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4: 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On this Monday, I'm thinking about immigration in America, which has been a chronic problem for what, 20 years, 15 years? Another migrant in Maine was shot dead by ICE last week. Very frustrating. We already know about the incidents in Minneapolis. Two people who interfered with law enforcement were killed by ICE agents. Then another individual was gunned down in Houston. Now in Maine, a Columbia national has been killed. Problem is that we, the American public, don't hear much from Mark Wayne Mullen, the Secretary of Homeland Security. He hasn't gone on TV or radio to explain what the deuce is happening. The border czar, Tom Homan, who I like and who I've spoken with on television, recently said the administration would institute a, quote, short pause on traffic stops chasing migrants. But President Trump, as you may know, overrode that almost immediately. Now, the feds have to give us more information about ICE and their techniques because these killings affect every single person living in this country. I am rigorous in my support of knowing who is here in America. But this kind of chaos generated by the federal government has got to cease. Maine, where the latest migrant was killed, now may go Democrat after all of the craziness up there. Back in a moment. 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But that dream is under attack for many across the USA due to the rise in title fraud. 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
1: Good morning. We are back at it on a Monday, 20th day of July for 2026, and KXEL News Time is approaching 12 minutes past 8. Thanks so much for being along. Looking forward to a live conversation 1 hour away. With a return guest, he is Richard V. Battle, the author of several books, including a series. They're called Americans Who Made America, and they profile leading people who stood up and made the country what it is today, and he's taken it century by century. Brand new book is out about the 20th century, and we'll hear about it from Richard V. Battle, author of the Americans Who Made America book series, live 1 hour away. Also in the 9 o'clock hour, Scott Bertram of Radio Free Hillsdale Hour will speak with University of Nebraska Omaha Professor Carson Holloway. He's author of a fascinating new book called No Liberty to Libel, The Constitutional Case Against New York Times versus Sullivan. Now, Times versus Sullivan was the legendary case in 1964, U.S. Supreme Court deciding that you could not libel a public figure. Well, Carson Holloway has examined the underpinnings of that and has a different view. This was from yesterday's radio.

0: Free Hillsdale Hour. Such a good conversation. I just wanted to present it to you again. If you missed it yesterday, it'll come up in about 90 minutes. Then in the 10 o'clock hour, another return guest, she is Beth Townsend. Ms. Townsend is Executive Director of Iowa Workforce Development. They are administering a new federal grant program to help manufacturers train employees. You'll hear about it from Beth Townsend of Iowa Workforce Development, and that is in the 10 o'clock hour. All that and more as we are live and local until 11, at which time it's the Glenn Beck radio program. But 60 seconds away, it being the 8 o'clock hour on a Monday and all, the latest edition of American Radio Journal with Loman Henry. 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
1: This is a Bloomberg Money Minute. The heat dome that settled over much of the United States this summer affected some specialty farmers like Annie Woods, a vegetable and herb farmer in northern Kentucky.
2: I've been farming since 2014, and almost every year we have a heat wave. It's always a challenge.
1: For farmers, the prolonged intense heat means shorter planting windows and potential loss of crops because of periods of early season heat followed by a freeze.
2: One of our big concerns for our fall crops is we have a lot of seedlings going in our start greenhouse. They don't like to germinate in extreme heat.
1: And Woods tells the Associated Press that extreme heat, heavy rain, and high humidity bring diseases and other pests that destroy crops.
2: These kind of heat waves aren't going away, or they're not freak occurrences. It's something you have to be aware of and plan for.
1: Woods says she and other smaller farmers are learning to rely more on crop diversity in case one crop fails. Amy Morris, Bloomberg Radio.
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6: D7. From California to Vermont, Nevada to Georgia, this is American Radio Journal. On this edition, the White House has flagged the Smithsonian Institution for, quote, extreme political activism and anti-American bias. Mike Gonzalez of the Heritage Foundation is here with details. U.S. Senator Lindsey Graham unexpectedly passed away last week, setting off a political scramble in South Carolina. Scott Parkinson from the Club for Growth has the real story. The Supreme Court of the United States concluded its term at the end of June. Reason Magazine's Eric Boehm and Damon Root take a look at the major decisions. And local newspapers are dying, with them the tradition of the paper delivery boy. Dr. Paul Kengor from the Institute for Faith and Freedom at Grove City College laments their demise on this week's American Radio Journal commentary. I'm Loman Henry, and welcome to American Radio Journal. The White House has issued a scathing report accusing the Smithsonian of presenting a, quote, radical view of American history. Mike Gonzalez is a senior fellow at the Heritage Foundation. He is set to testify before a U.S. House Committee on Oversight subcommittee on the issue, and he joins us now. Mike, welcome back to American Radio Journal. Mike, the White House has issued a report. They did a study, a review of the Smithsonian and its various exhibits, and concluded that it produces a radical view of American history. Tell us a little bit about the report, why it was done, how it was done, and then we'll talk about some of the conclusions.
7: The Smithsonian Institution is a very powerful institution, and we'll get on why it is and what its reach is later if you want. But the Domestic Policy Council within the White House, which is run by Vince Haley, who's a fantastic American, a very knowledgeable guy, they produced the report. They produced the report, and they published it just hours before the fireworks on July 4th. And this thing was a firework of its own, because what it did in 160 pages, I like to say it's 129 pages, and then an additional 30 pages of 500, over 550 footnotes or endnotes, including they also rely on my work, so I'm cited. But at any rate, it's very extensive, 160 pages, and they explain in rich detail to what extent the Smithsonian, all of it, the 21 museums, even though it focuses on the National Museum of American History, have been captured by a Marxist, cultural Marxist left that really, at the end of the day, what they want to do is make sure that visitors, that Americans, leave the museums embarrassed of their country and want to transform their country. And so that is what the report does a very good job of exposing it. Most of it is just by quoting the leaders and by quoting the exhibits and quoting the didactics are the little explanations on the wall, or the wall text, which are the big explanations on the wall. So that's what the report is.
6: Do you want to give us a few examples? And I know some of them are, shall we say, a bit touchy to talk about on a family radio program. But can you give us some examples of how the Smithsonian's exhibits, how their approach to American history is really more designed to cause people to despise America rather than to love America?
7: Let's just get the unpleasant stuff out of the way. The museum is being used to sexualize our children. And it does it in ways that, you know, this is a family show. I cannot give you in detail. All I can tell the parents that are listening to just go to the report and look for this stuff, and they'll see the explicit stuff that is available, accessible to children at the Smithsonian. So instead of keeping children innocent and for as long as possible, which is what every parent wants to do, the Smithsonian tries to sexualize them and get rid of their innocence. So that's one thing, and trust me, those listening, it is extensive and it is depraved. What does it say about historical figures and events? Well, nothing good about anybody that has anything to do with Western civilization, especially America, especially the founding of America, which is so key to who we are, right? We're not like England or France that were organically created. We were founded by a group of men who intended to found a country. So the founding is key in the American history, and the American experience. And if you want to delegitimize the United States, you have to delegitimize the founding, and that's what the Smithsonian tries to do. But Christopher Columbus, for example, is described as a murderer, a slaver, a thief. The Christian pilgrims are depicted as colonizers. Thanksgiving is a national day of mourning. There's nothing on the Mayflower, nothing on the pilgrims and the Puritans, nothing on the Mayflower, except that on the pilgrims is just described as colonizers, there's nothing major on it. And then what doesn't it have? It doesn't have any major exhibit. This is the National Museum of American History. This is our National History Museum. It has no major exhibit on George Washington, no major exhibit on Thomas Jefferson, no major exhibit on James Madison. Three key founders. One led the Continental Army, became our first president, is the key figure in a historic drama. The other one was the main author of the Declaration of Independence, and then Madison was the main author of the Constitution. So to ignore these three giants is in a history museum is bizarre, and you have to wonder why they do that. Alexander Hamilton is talked about in the context of Hamilton, the musical. And he is described as an influential and flawed founding father. That's a quote. Quote, influential and flawed founding father, unquote. And basically the reason for that is not clear, but they do mention he owned slaves. So you can surmise that it's because he owned slaves that he is flawed. And then Ben Franklin is more direct. They talk about an exhibit talks about how a quote talks about how about the quote that the women indentured servants and enslaved people whose labor enabled Franklin's electrical research unquote, and then it basically asks the museum goers, the visitors, to ponder whether Franklin's scientific experiments, including those that related to electric shock, ever involved, quote, an indentured servant or an enslaved person, unquote. And then the exhibit tells you, it admits that there's no evidence whatsoever that Franklin did that, that he subjected his slaves to electric shock. But it just raises it, which is bizarre. Then, and let me just tie this knot here. After saying that about Hamilton, it doesn't tell you at all that actually Hamilton was a vocal critic of slavery and that he helped found the Anti-Slavery New York Manumission Society in 1785, which worked to end the slave trade. With Franklin, it mentioned only at the end and in passing that actually in 1787, the year the Constitution was signed, Franklin became the president of the Pennsylvania Society for the Abolition of Slavery. So that should give you a flavor of how our National Museum of History treats the Founding Fathers.
6: Just a few examples of how the Smithsonian Institution, the National Museum of American History, has presented in what the White House has termed a radical view of American history. You can go on and on and on about this, but the best way to learn more is to go to the Heritage Foundation website. We've been talking with Mike Gonzalez, a senior fellow at the Heritage Foundation. Mike, what is that website, and tell us a bit about the Heritage Foundation.
7: You can go to heritage.org. 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We formulate policy trade-offs, which we give to Congress, to the administration, to both parties. We really are a full-service think tank. And Heritage.org, we've been doing a lot of work on the Smithsonian.
6: The website, again, is heritage.org. We have been talking with Mike Gonzalez, a senior fellow at the Heritage Foundation. Mike, thank you for being with us.
7: Thank you very much.
6: Scott Parkinson at the Club for Growth joins us now. We're going to start out on a sad note today. Scott, though, we are going to do that. It's good to have you here with us.
8: Thanks for having me back.
6: Of course, we all woke up a few days ago to the news of the passing of U.S. Senator Lindsey Graham of South Carolina. Scott, certainly Senator Graham, one of the leading voices in the U.S. Senate. But now there comes the challenge of replacing him to the degree that you could replace a Lindsey Graham, since he is in cycle for re-election. Can you give us sort of the overview of what's happening in South Carolina?
8: Yeah, I would also just kind of start out by extending the club's condolences to Lindsey Graham's family, friends, and staff. Obviously, it's a really tragic situation when somebody dies unexpectedly, but Lindsey Graham had been serving the people of South Carolina. He first started out in the House of Representatives in that famous class of 1994 and was actually a classmate of the Club for Growth president, David McIntosh. He's been a friend of the club and of David and somebody that we've had a good working relationship. He was the chairman of the Senate Budget Committee, helping us work through these complex issues on reconciliation, being a leader for election integrity and the Save America Act. And, you know, obviously he had his own priorities as it pertains to foreign policy. I think that's probably how he was best known. But I remember when I came back to the Senate for my second Senate job in 2011, just watching Lindsey Graham in the Senate Budget Committee adjudicate questions and sort of interrogate witnesses on really tough fiscal policy. And it kind of looked like he was so relaxed, a walk in the park for him. And I say this because he was truly a brilliant man, had been a JAG prosecutor and, you know, really probably one of the more intellectually capable U.S. senators that we've had in the last 20 years. Some people hated him, some people loved him, but I think everybody recognizes the impact that he had on our country and America. So going forward this week, the United States Senate did swear in Lindsey Graham's sister, who was named by Governor McMaster to fill the rest of Lindsey Graham's term that will expire on January 3rd. And now we're headed to a special election that will occur in just a few weeks. So what you would have is you've got candidates that are announcing that they're testing the waters. You've got other people that are declaring. If nobody receives 50%, that would go to a runoff, and they will then become the Republican nominee for the November election. Lindsey Graham was up for re-election. He beat a primary challenger, Mark Lynch, who received 29% of the vote. That was probably more of a protest vote against Graham than an indication of strong support for Lynch. But that being said, we'll see. Lynch has announced his candidacy in the special election for the nomination, and so has Congressman Ralph Norman. I think other candidates will get in the race here shortly, and it's something that the club will keep an eye on.
6: Meanwhile, back in Washington, D.C., we have a looming recess here for Congress. But before that occurs, you mentioned reconciliation. Efforts are underway for yet another reconciliation package?
8: Yeah, sort of the look ahead to the August recess. The American people want to see Congress get stuff done. And, you know, there's been conversations on should they cancel the August recess as leverage, because we know that there's nothing more that members of Congress and the House and Senate want to do rather than be home in the summer months. And so what we're watching right now is a reconciliation process beginning to unfold where the House of Representatives considered a budget resolution, and it's pretty narrow in scope. White House administration officials had meetings with the House leadership and House Budget Committee recently at Camp David. They basically came up with a framework that, number one, provides for additional funding to our national defense and national security. The instructions in the budget resolution included $60 billion for the House Armed Services Committee and $13 billion for the House Intel Committee. Then it also included $12 billion in instructions for the House Agricultural Committee, which basically is going to be funding for struggling farmers who need additional federal aid. And then you've also got $10 billion that's instructed toward the House Administration Committee. And that sounds kind of weird, right? But that's where the jurisdiction for election integrity lies within the House of Representatives. And so that's intended to be money that would go toward implementation of provisions within the SAVE Act. We've talked before about the unlikeliness of the SAVE Act being able to become law through the reconciliation process, and we still have serious doubts about that. But as we speak, there are senior administration officials, smart lawyers, folks that are in a working group, and they're navigating whether or not they can sort of get through what's known as the Byrd Rule. We've talked about it for several years on the show, which basically means reconciliation has to deal with federal spending, federal revenues, or the debt limit. It has to be budgetary in nature. And when the parliamentarian of the Senate, sort of the referee of the Senate, views a policy change outweighing the fiscal impact, it would violate the Byrd Rule and no longer have a simple majority privilege. It would instead be subject to cloture and 60 votes in the Senate. So that's part of why Senator Mike Lee and others have advocated strongly for the talking filibuster to pass the Save America Act. That has not been a strategy that John Thune has been willing to embark upon. And obviously, you know, Mitch McConnell has been in the hospital for a month. You know, the numbers are low, and a lot of this action should be coming up next week in the House as they try to jam through a budget resolution and try to get this reconciliation bill done.
6: Scott Parkinson at the Club for Growth will continue to keep an eye on all of these developments. Scott, a few words, please, about the Club for Growth.
8: Yeah, Club for Growth is based out of Washington, D.C. 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
6: Scott Parkinson at the Club for Growth. Scott, thank you once again for being here.
8: You're welcome.
6: As is customary, the Supreme Court of the United States wrapped up its term at the end of June, issuing a flurry of rulings in several cases. Here to parse through them are Eric Boehm and Damon Root of Reason Magazine.
9: It was a busy and momentous year for the Supreme Court, the session that just wrapped up with a number of really high-profile decisions that dropped in late June, and that's what we're going to take a closer look at this week. Hi, folks. I'm Eric Boehm with Reason Magazine. Thanks for joining us on this edition of American Radio Journal. My guest today is my colleague, Damon Root. He is a senior editor at Reason Magazine, and he's got an excellent piece this week that I can recommend to you. Four takeaways from the Supreme Court's 2025-2026 term. That's the headline on the piece at Reason.com. Damon joins us now to talk about a few of those big takeaways. Damon, thanks for being here.
10: Thank you.
9: We're not going to have time, unfortunately, to get through all of this. There were many big decisions. What's one of the big things that stuck out to you looking at the decisions the Supreme Court handed down over the past month?
10: Well, I would say that executive power is this kind of overriding theme that pops up in many, many of the decisions. So one of the big takeaways is that this is a Supreme Court that is interested in executive power and interested in handing more power or returning more power, they might say, to the presidency, to the executive branch. And the big case that deals with that is called Trump versus Slaughter. This is President Donald Trump wants to fire a commissioner of the Federal Trade Commission, basically at will, for political reasons. Federal law says you can't do that. There's a Supreme Court case from 1935, this landmark decision that said the president can't do that, specifically about the FTC, but also about other so-called independent federal agency heads. And the Supreme Court said, yes, the president can fire those heads, can fire this person, can fire other kind of comparable agency heads, because it's all part of what's called the unitary executive, and that these agencies are effectively executive branch agencies, is what the Supreme Court says. And so therefore, the president should have this kind of total control, hiring and firing kind of decision power over them, bring them within the executive branch. That's a huge outcome. You know, that's going to benefit, obviously, President Donald Trump in the short term, but it's going to benefit the executive branch in the long term, because every president going forward is going to take advantage of this. We're going to see the federal bureaucracy kind of remade every 4, every 8 years in the image, much more directly in the image of the president, whereas previously, some of these agencies, you know, you would have a previous president's appointee would be maybe a FTC commissioner, maybe a member of the National Labor Relations Board, something like that. And so there was a little bit of a kind of a bipartisan kind of aspect to it. And that's going to go away.
9: Yeah, certainly growth of executive power is something that, you know, obviously not unique to this current moment. But one of the big agenda items, I think, of the Trump administration has been kind of pushing on those things. The Supreme Court, of course, doesn't get to pick the cases that it takes in a case like this. I mean, they do get to pick the cases they take. But in this case, kind of their hand was forced in some ways to look at these big questions of executive power because of the action that Trump took. I'm thinking also of like the tariff case, which was earlier in the term, but another case there where they were looking at and trying to balance these questions of where are the limits of the president's powers. That's obviously a theme of the past year.
10: It's a very interesting kind of big takeaway result is that you have a Supreme Court term that expands executive power in many ways, yet the president, President Trump himself, loses big, certainly on the two cases that he repeatedly said he cared about the most, and that's the tariffs case from a little earlier in the term, that decision, then also the decision on birthright citizenship, which comes out of executive order. So there's instances where the executive is trying to do something and the Supreme Court said, no, you can't do that. So Trump loses there, but there's this long-term benefit to the presidency.
9: We're talking with Damon Root. He's a senior editor at Reason Magazine. Check out his latest piece, 4 Takeaways from the Supreme Court's 2025-2026 Term. Damon, one of the things that you highlight in here is that it was kind of a mixed bag, mixed results, if you will, for civil libertarians in front of the court this year. Take us quickly, if you can, through a couple of the important cases on that front.
10: Well, so there, we'll start with the good from a kind of a civil libertarian perspective. There's an important decision, Fourth Amendment case, that's the right to be free from unreasonable search and seizure, called Chaudhry v. United States. That's dealing with something called a geofence warrant. That's this law enforcement tool. Basically allows the police or the FBI or whatever law enforcement agency wants it to get the location data of just millions of cell phone users to be able to, in this case, it was about pinpointing people who were in the vicinity of a bank robbery, but it was this sort of sweeping dragnet of digital records. And the Supreme Court said, well, that's a search for Fourth Amendment purposes, and so therefore there's these Fourth Amendment protections that attach to that. And so that's a very big deal, kind of a digital privacy case and law enforcement case. And that's that the civil libertarians win on that one. There's a case that certainly the libertarians especially love, United States v. Hamani, and that has to do with federal prosecution of a marijuana user for possessing a gun, and the court said, well, that's a violation of that person's Second Amendment right to keep and bear arms. So in the piece, I sort of said this is a kind of a libertarian trifecta. You know, it's pro-gun, pro-marijuana, and a big loss for the government. So those would be kind of good wins for the civil liberty side. A case that I think was much more disappointing for civil libertarians was a case called Landor versus Louisiana Department of Corrections. And this was a religious liberty case where prison officials had shaved the head of a Rastafarian, a man who had been growing his dreadlocks for religious observation, for religious purposes. There's basically a court order saying that this prison system can't do that. That's a violation of religious liberty to shave the head of a Rastafarian. The officials did it anyways. This guy's trying to sue. And the Supreme Court's decision, again, there's a lot of legal weeds to get into. But the takeaway is that the court made it effectively impossible under the route he was seeking to sue these prison officials for the religious liberty violations. So that's, if you're interested in government accountability and being able to hold these sort of rights-violating government agents to account, that's a big loss.
9: Yeah, so good news on the Second Amendment and the Fourth Amendment. We like that. Not so good on holding government officials accountable when they violate your rights, or in this case, violate a prisoner's, what I would say, at least, is his right, you know, whether the court sees it that way or not. Damon, thank you so much. Lots of really interesting stuff here.
10: Well, thank you. It's a pleasure.
9: And once again, that is Damon Root. He's a senior editor at Reason Magazine. Check out his latest piece, really great piece, Four Takeaways from the Supreme Court's 2025-2026 Term. Look at that. There's a bunch there that we didn't get to in this piece as well. So if you, you know, want to catch up on what the Supreme Court has been up to the past few months, that's where you can go. For Reason Magazine, I'm Eric Boehm. Catch me right back here next week when we will take a look ahead at some of what the Supreme Court is going to be considering in its next term. That'll be right here on next week's edition of American Radio Journal.
6: He once worked as a newspaper delivery boy, but young men today don't have that opportunity. 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
11: My last commentary was titled Remembering the Sunday Paper. It was based on a column that I had recently written that generated a lot of response. Readers emailed me, reminiscing about not only the disappearing Sunday paper, but also disappearing daily newspapers. According to data from an academic group that studies these things, some 3,500 newspapers have vanished in America since 2000. And that includes 136 last year alone. Your local small town newspaper very well might be one of them. Fewer still appear in print editions. So I enjoyed those responses. My cousin, who read the article, greeted me with a box of old newspapers that she saved as mementos of everything from Pearl Harbor and the Kennedy assassination to the Pittsburgh Pirates winning the 1971 World Series and the Steelers winning their first Super Bowl. A prized family possession is a newspaper photo of my Italian aunts together at Game 6 of the 1960 World Series under the caption, Four Sisters at the Ball Game. Those were the kind of things that you got from daily newspapers. And you typically got your daily newspaper from, drumroll please, a newspaper boy. Yes, the paper boy. Remember him? Several people contacted me about that. We had a nice visit down memory lane, for them and for me personally. For so many boys, delivering newspapers was our first job, and it was truly a boy's job. One reader of my column, Phil, started delivering newspapers at age 8 in Buffalo. He delivered an afternoon edition of the paper. He would go out to the large circular container at the end of the driveway and pick up the massive stack of newspapers dropped off by the company delivery truck. He would stuff them into the big satchel bag and transport them house to house on his bicycle. Personally, my paper route was more conducive to walking rather than riding a bike. Paper boys, like me, mastered the art of rolling up the paper and slinging it sidearm onto a doorstep. Of course, that method wasn't always an option. Some customers preferred the paper placed behind their screen door. Others wanted it tossed inside their screened-in porch. One customer in my route kept a nasty dog inside that porch. I would gingerly wait for the dog before opening the door, ensuring that it wasn't laying in wait to pounce on me. Though I must confess to impishly firing the newspaper at the dog, hitting it right between the eyes a couple times. I enjoyed antagonizing the little beast, which frankly wasn't very smart or kind. We became despised enemies. Once the dog got a hold of my pants leg and pulled and yanked and growled. When I broke loose, it chased me across the yard. I deserved it. Such were the adventures of the paper boy. But these were more than just adventures. For so many boys in America, these were life lessons. This was your first job, your first responsibility. I got my paper route at age 11, before my first job at Perkins Restaurant as a cook and dishwasher, and then Super Dollar grocery store, bagger and stock boy. And then my all-time favorite job ever, a pizza maker at Serena's Pizza in Butler, Pennsylvania. I'm sad to report what listeners here already know. Paper boys are essentially non-existent today. If they exist, they're rare. Attempting to get data on how rare, well, I asked AI, which gave me this answer, quote, there are no exact figures on paper boys, but the traditional paper boy A young child or teenager riding a bicycle to deliver printed newspapers is virtually extinct, unquote. Indeed, they've gone the way of so many print editions of newspapers. After all, an 11-year-old boy can't deliver an online newspaper. In fact, in states like New York, he couldn't deliver a print edition even if it existed. The New York legislature last year banned kids under age 12 from delivering papers, those who still existed. Like the kid at the gas station who used to check your oil and clean your windshield, those jobs are gone, if not banned by work laws. These were real jobs. They were good jobs. They taught boys a sense of responsibility and work ethic. And their disappearance is a loss for boys and for us and our country and culture. For American Radio Journal, I'm Paul Kengore. Thanks for listening.
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2: This is a Bloomberg Money Minute. Michaels, the once struggling arts and crafts chain, has gotten its groove back.
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2: 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Well, the private equity-owned store with over 1,300 locations in the U.S. was able to take advantage of two other chains that went bankrupt last year, buying their brands and intellectual property.
5: And very quickly, you would see sort of the inventory from Joann's and Party City line the shelves of Michael's, such as like the balloons, or you see the sewing machines.
2: That's Michelle Chang, credit reporter at Bloomberg, who notes that Michael still has a lot of competition out there.
5: We're talking Hobby Lobby, we're talking Amazon, we're talking Walmart. 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
2: And even as those shelves fill up, Michael's is offsetting the Trump tariffs by sourcing more supplies from outside China. 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
7: News. I'm Therese Crowley. CENTCOM pounding Iran for a ninth straight night last night in retaliation for American war dead.
8: First Lieutenant James Tyler Fian and Private Isabella Gonzalez were killed in an Iranian attack in Jordan last week. They died defending against Iranian ballistic missile and drone attacks. First Lieutenant Fian was 25 and from Eva Beach, Hawaii. Private Gonzalez, just 19, came from Carrollton, Texas.
7: Fox's Jonathan Savage. Britain gets a new prime minister with a visit to the king. Andy Burnham, the seventh in 10 years.
9: Needs to show the world that we can regain our stability.
7: And Vice President and Usha Vance get a new baby, their fourth, Alec Neil Vance, first baby born to a sitting vice president in 150 years. 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
10: The TV9 First Alert forecast. A First Alert day today. Scattered strong storms this morning. Another round this afternoon. Upper 80s to low 90s. Tonight we'll drop to the upper 60s and low 70s with storms. Tuesday, partly cloudy, cooler, 84, down to 70. Wednesday, partly cloudy, upper 70s for the high, 60s for the overnight low. From the TV9 Weather Lab, I'm Justin Roberts on News Talk 1540 KXEL.
11: This hour, it's 90 degrees from...
12: People don't realize that glaucoma is one of the leading causes of blindness.
13: Because there are often no early symptoms, nearly half of those with glaucoma may not even know they have it until vision loss has occurred.
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17: A big week for the stock market. S&P was up 90 points, NASDAQ almost 500, Dow lost a little bit. The reason I'm saying that, leading with that, is this is a week that included a return to bombing by the Trump administration because of the bad boy behavior of Iran. Of course they're bad.
16: More after this.
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16: And now, this is the Kudlow Riff.
17: In any case, I just thought it was interesting that stocks went up even though the bombing occurred. And also worth noting is that although oil went up a wee bit, it went up very little. West Texas, $71. Went up about 3-4%. But that's all. And, you know, it was nowhere near the trend line of $113. I think that was the peak. I call it $115. And so my point here is there may be a break in the linkage, you know, until the last few months. The goings-on in Iran have affected the stock market. Haven't really affected the economy, at least best we can tell, despite the jump up in gasoline prices. You know, I think it's an issue. It's a problem. I feel your pain. Gasoline now below $4, about, what, $3.85 and heading south. But I just wanted to make that point. It's not quite, it's not the way it was back in March and or April when the American bombing first started. And of course, President Trump was completely right for the bombing. They have broken the ceasefire, the Iranians. I mean, I would say if the Iranians are stupid enough, and they may be stupid enough to continue to bomb ships in the Strait of Hormuz, as they did last week, or worse, I mean, they're hitting Bahrain. I think they might have been going for the Fifth Fleet, but whatever. If they do that, President Trump's going to bomb back, and it's going to get worse.
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21: This is a Bloomberg Money Minute. Bell Burden's blockbuster memoir, Strangers, has riveted readers with the tale of her marriage's sudden implosion and aftermath. It's also inspired a revolution among female readers to open the books on their marital finances. Women say they've read Burden's story about a socialite who nearly lost control of her fortune during her divorce as a cautionary tale. Bloomberg managing editor Nikki Waller.
22: People are reading this book as a horror story, and they are phoning their financial advisors and saying, I need to crack open the books on my finances with my husband or partner.
21: Women who have read the book are now taking steps such as reading tax returns, checking beneficiaries, and asking questions about their financial situations. It also has others thinking about a prenup before heading down the aisle.
22: People are marrying later in life, may have more investments. It's not like getting married at age 20 or 21 and both partners have very little. People are coming into marriage with their own book of business.
21: Courtney Donahoe, Bloomberg Radio.
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25: I'm Wade Kisner. After hunting birds for over 50 years, I can say nothing's better than a day in the field with a great gun dog and a fine shotgun. Although the hunt always comes to an end, the special memories stay with us for a lifetime. Join us as we share some memories from the field.
26: Well, you know, the breaths we use, I'm using for duck hunting, too. I go out, you know, by myself, do a little duck hunting down there in Coralville, too, you know, because they cruise through there, especially early in the season when it wasn't too cold, you know. And I hunt for pheasants when I get around out there around those low fields, and they'd have water, and I knew there'd be teal going through there, so I get down there early one morning. That's still when I had one of those Azusas, and that's had Ray. And I got to him when he was a little older then. He would sit still long enough to hunt ducks. You know, when they're younger, you can't, you know, you can't hold them. And anyway, I had him trained to sit there and eat your treatment. So I'd go on in there, I had my waders on, back, you know, the bag full of decoys on my back and my double barrel, you know, head back there in dark, you know, and I had to, it was about 300 yards from the road, that pothole I was going to.
0: Yeah.
26: So I get about 100 yards in there and just have, oh, I don't have him on the lead or anything, and I smell a skunk. You know, I start calling, calling, too late. He already got smelly. Might as well go on, you know. So anyway, there wasn't much you could do about him. I threw him in the channel back there. I guess I'll have to kill him. You know, I tried to wash him off in the pond and pothole, and I got some of it off.
0: But yes, yeah.
26: Anyway, I'm sitting there. I'm taking my waders off, and up pulls this DNR car, the gay warden. And and she walks over. She says, "What?" <You know? laughs> Anyway, I told her that story, and I said, let me get the ducks there in the truck. She said, don't worry about it, you know. I take your word for it.
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2: I'm Mark Oppold, and this is today's Bottom Line Report on News Talk 1540 KXEL. They say a rising tide lifts all ships. With that in mind, Bottom Line grain analyst keeping an eye on 2027 Red December corn, 2027 Red November soybeans. I'm Mark Oppold with your Bottom Line Report to start the week. Weekly crop updates tonight expected to decline slightly. Updated 6 to 10-day forecasts will be a key for current December corn and November soybean futures. Wheat has thrown the weather aside. Major issues, Russia and Ukraine. Bottom line grain analysts keeping an eye on those 2027 futures. Red December corn had a high, a 52-week high, 513 and 3 quarters back on May 13th. 52-week high for 2027 November soybeans was set just last week, 1173. Bottom line analysts add, recent history shows December corn doesn't stay long above 515, 520. November soybeans, 1215 to 1220. This is the Bottom Line Report. This recent hot, dry weather scenario and rally may be worth keeping an eye on 2027 futures. I'm Mark Oppold, wishing you a profitable day and a profitable week ahead.
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7: This is a Bloomberg Money Minute. Some positivity on Wall Street this morning as investors look ahead to tech earnings from Google parent Alphabet, along with Tesla and Intel, and things seem to calm down a bit in the Middle East. Also, the information says Google is developing a server chip designed to optimize its Gemini artificial AI model. Sandwich chain Jersey Mike's Subs expects to price its initial public offering of more than 43 million Class A common shares between $21 and $25 per share, according to the company. And the company plans to list its Class A common stock on the New York Stock Exchange under the symbol JMKE. And home chefs are taking kitchen cooking tech and products to a whole new level, talking about things like professional grade equipment like a centrifuge and a dry aging fridge to host omakase style dinner parties. Kitchen appliance manufacturers are now adapting commercial equipment for residential kitchens, and chefs are releasing sauces and condiments to bring high-end dining experiences into home kitchen. 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
1: Is going on the attack again today. I'm Dave Anthony, Fox News, targeting neighboring countries with American bases, Bahrain and Kuwait, where the army there is reporting they've intercepted missiles. This after a ninth straight night of U.S. bombing Iran.
5: They've got very little left. They've got some missiles. They've got some drones. They've got some manufacturing ability, not much.
1: President Trump also told reporters last night the American troops killed Friday and Saturday in Iran's attacks were patriots in the fight to prevent Iran from having a nuclear weapon. The War Department has ID'd two of those killed.
8: First Lieutenant James Tyler Fian and Private Isabella Gonzalez were killed in an Iranian attack in Jordan last week. They died defending against Iranian ballistic missile and drone attacks. First Lieutenant Fian was 25 and from Eva Beach, Hawaii. Private Gonzalez, just 19, came from Carrollton, Texas. A third U.S. soldier is missing, but remains have been found. The latest fatality took place in northern Iraq when an American service member was killed during the controlled detonation of an Iranian drone.
1: Fox's Jonathan Savage. The Russia-Ukraine war keeps raging. At least 6 people are dead in a Russian drone and missile attack that hit Kyiv, while Ukraine keeps launching its own drone attacks inside Russia, where at least 5 deaths are reported. There's a new prime minister in London.
9: We will make this moment a circuit breaker for Britain.
1: Andy Burnham vowing to bring stability as the 7th British prime minister in 10 years, replacing Keir Starmer, who made his resignation official this morning.
10: Burnham says he wants to make life easier for Brits, saying living in the UK needs to be more affordable. Now, as to how he will pull that off, with the former Manchester mayor signaling a farther push to the left, he is suggesting greater state ownership of public utilities, expanded social housing, and more government involvement in essential services.
1: That's Fox's Jeff Paul in London. 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
1: Well, there are mixed stocks so far this morning on Wall Street. After last week's selling, the Dow is down another 35 points. The NASDAQ, though, gaining 151. The S&P 500's up 27 points. Another stock is coming to the New York Exchange, though a date hasn't been set yet.
7: Jersey Mike's is preparing to go public on the New York Stock Exchange. It's the second largest sandwich chain in the U.S. after Subway, and the Wall Street Journal says the stock launch is expected to value Jersey Mike's at $7.9 billion. The company is based in New Jersey in Tinton Falls. Investment firm Blackstone acquired a majority stake in Jersey Mike's last year. It is expected to retain about two-thirds of the company's voting power after it goes public. Jenny Cosola, Fox News.
1: Oil prices, they're down slightly this morning, but their rise back up recently has made gas more expensive. AAA's national average for regulars back to $4 per gallon. That is 13 cents higher than last Monday, about a buck more than we were paying before the Iran conflict. There is a new king of the movie box office.
27: Christopher Nolan's The Odyssey conquered theaters with a massive $124.5 million debut in North America, plus another nearly $140 million overseas.
28: No one could stand between my men.
27: It's Nolan's biggest opening since The Dark Knight Rises in 2012, and even more impressive because the film runs 3 hours and carries an R rating. Disney's Moana sailed into a distant second place with $19 million during its third weekend. Following close behind in fourth and fifth places, Minions and Monsters and Toy Story 5, each with $14.8 million. Carmen Roberts, Fox News.
15: Evil Dead Burn was also in the top five. I'm Dave Anthony, and this is Fox News.
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17: From the TV9 Newsroom, I'm Emily Schrod. More than 80 Catholic churches in eastern Iowa are now without weekend mass services after the Archdiocese of Dubuque's pastoral plan went into effect last week. But despite the change, one community in Dubuque County decided to gather at their church anyways. Sunday was the first time St. Paul's Catholic Church in Worthington didn't have weekend mass. It comes after the Archdiocese of Dubuque's pastoral plan reorganized its 160 parishes into 24 pastorates last Tuesday. Previously, the church held two weekend masses, one on Saturday and one on Sunday. But in its place, dozens of parishioners held their own kind of service on Sunday, a prayer meeting. Parishioners said the prayer meetings won't replace mass, but they hope the archdiocese will change their mind. The Archdiocese of Dubuque says the consolidation plan was needed to reflect drops in church attendance over the years and a decline in priests. The Archdiocese of Dubuque said it will continue with the new mass schedule through the fall. It says if pastors and parish leaders see a need for changes, those adjustments will come in January. The Iowa State Patrol says a motorcyclist is hurt after losing control during a high-speed chase. The patrol said troopers tried to pull the motorcyclist over for a traffic stop in Davenport near East 6th Street and Iowa Street around 11 Saturday night. That's when officers say the driver sped away and lost control, hitting a parked car. The patrol said the motorcyclist was ejected and landed in the middle of the road. They were airlifted to UIHC for a head injury. The crash is under investigation. Iowa City is turning moving season clutter into community donations and keeping it all out of landfills. The city hosted its fourth annual donation drive-through Sunday, where people could drop off used items at Chauncey Swan parking ramp to be repurposed. The city holds the event each summer, timed to coincide with the busy moving and lease turnover season. The city partners with five local nonprofits to find new homes for donated items. Iowa City Recycling Coordinator Jane Wilch says the effort helps both the community and the environment. For breaking news updates and your first alert forecast anytime, download the KCRG TV9 News app.
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0: smoke, the air quality alert everywhere you go. All right, TV9 First Alert Pinpoint Doppler Radar on a Monday morning. A lot of rain north of Highway 20 and east of I-35. There's also a pretty good bit of precipitation from Manchester down to Anamosa. And all of this is moving to the southeast, headed toward the Waterloo metro area, which had escaped so far. Some of us north of that got a pretty good shower early this morning, but a fair amount of rain. It is stretching now from Decorah to West Union through northern Bremer County to Parkersburg and Hampton, and that's moving to the southeast. Decorah has heavy rain, no accurate temperature reported from there. It's fair, though, in Boone and 81. A few clouds in Des Moines with 80 degrees. Iowa City, overcast 74. Monticello, light rain, no temperature reading from there. Some fog in Independence with 69 degrees. Charles City, heavy rain in 70. Fog in 73 in Clarion. Fair and 80 in Ames. Quite a mixed bag on a Monday morning. Fair in 77 in Marshalltown. Thunderstorm in Mason City with 68. Fair in Newton, no temperature reported from there. Mostly cloudy, no temperature report in Olewine. But it's fair in 79 in Webster City. Eastern Iowa Airport South, wind at 7. Straight out of the south at 7. Visibility only 2.5 miles because of haze and smoke. It's 73 degrees in Cedar Rapids. Waterloo Regional Airport, east wind at 9. The visibility down to 4 miles because of fog and mist. It is 72 degrees now in Waterloo, Cedar Falls. 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
3: I lived in California 5 years. I know all about wildfires in Southern California. I know all about predictable Santa Ana winds. I've lived through them. And I remember, you know, after I moved out of Santa Barbara, I was the poorest person in town. I didn't have any money at that point in my life, not much. And I remember, you know, I went back at some point a couple of years later, and an entire neighborhood near the Santa Inez Mountains, it was a wealthy neighborhood, was it Hope Ranch, I believe it was called, you know, had burned to the ground. Again, Gavin Newsom's communist state of California, where, you know, follow the science, let's put masks on kids, let's keep kids out of in-person learning, except for his kids, they went to private school. You can't go to restaurants, but he can go, he's going hanging out at the French Laundry.
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0: And good morning to you once again. It is hour number 2 of the program on the air live across the state of Iowa, 50,000 watts strong on a Monday morning. And KXEL News Time is 9:13. Thanks so much for being along. Bottom of the hour means the opening markets from the Iowa Agribusiness Radio Network, a Bloomberg Money Minute, and our daily recitation of the Pledge of Allegiance. We'll also check in with TV9 Chief Meteorologist Joe Winters on Ragbri. This is the second day of the Register's annual Great Bicycle Ride across Iowa. KXEL's Tim Harwood connects with Joe Winters from the Bike Ride coming up in about 20 minutes, and also before 10 o'clock.

0: Scott Bertram of the Radio Free Hillsdale Hour will speak with UNO Professor Carson Holloway about his new book about libel law in America. All that and more this hour alone. Then next hour, Beth Townsend of Iowa Workforce Development in conversation. That's as KXEL Live and Local rolls on a Monday on News Talk 1540 KXEL, where Iowa comes to talk. It is always a privilege to welcome on the news line Richard V. Battle. Mr. Battle is a well-known Texas businessman and author, and he is in the midst of a rather ambitious literary effort, a five-book series entitled Americans Who Made America. And the new book, Volume 4, is on the 20th century. You can learn much more at richardbattle.com. Mr. Battle, good morning. Always good to talk to you, sir.
1: Good morning, Jeff. Thanks for having us. It's always a pleasure to be with you.
0: You have made quite a career for yourself now as an author, and I would like you to remind people what led you to undertake a five-book series. That's no small undertaking. And especially, it's one thing to blindly walk into this, but you had written books before. You knew this wasn't going to be easy.
1: Well, you're correct about that, and this was inspiration back during the COVID period when people were disparaging the country and they were telling our kids and grandkids that they could never achieve lives as good as we have them. And I got sick and tired of hearing that, and one day I had the inspiration that what really has built our country since even before the founding was that America-can-do spirit that our ancestors and forebears brought across the ocean, that our Constitution gave us through economic and political liberty. And so I wanted to put out information that parents could use, grandparents could use to inspire their young people and let them know you do have the opportunity to have better lives, and give them specific examples.
0: One of the things I recall growing up, and I'm in my close to mid-60s now, but as I was growing up in the 70s, you'd go to the public library and you'd get these biographies of people, and they would tell the stories of folks who overcame adversity, who were people that you aspired to be like. They made the most out of given situations, and I, even as an adult, I love reading stories of people and what they have accomplished. I love telling those stories. Did you find that there was any lack of material? I know the answer to this, but did you find there was any lack of good material for these inspirational stories in these volumes?
1: Well, and you're correct. And back in those days, the movies would make, they would show American heroes. And we still have those heroes, but the movies want to focus on fiction and comic book heroes and things of that nature, whereas I want to celebrate people with that America-can-do spirit. And some of the people I write about, you'll know, but you may not know the story or how that America-can-do spirit helped them. Some of the people you have no idea who they are, because I want to show that it's everyday Americans living their lives, and some accomplish great things, but it takes everyone to build this great country, and everyone who works and does honest work and raises families contributes. But I want to share things to help people make it easier for them to achieve their goals and dreams and accomplish great things.
0: And it is true, I would suggest, and again, when we tell the stories in the Iowa Almanac, it's the same thing. You may know a name of someone, but you don't know the backstory. You don't know the specifics that make this a really unique situation. And again, most of these folks, I trust, it didn't start out where they said, you know what, I'm going to aspire to be a great person and they will write books about me. That's the good part, right? Because if they had the other attitude, they never would achieve anything.
1: Well, you're exactly correct. And one of the things I found so amazing are how often parents did things unaware of the benefit to not only that person, but to the world. And one of the people in the 20th century volume that I write what I call profiles. They're short stories about the person, and I put quotes and illustrations in there so they can speak in their own voice. And one example is Hedy Lamarr, and some of your listeners will cock their head and say, well, wasn't she an actress in the 40s? And yes, she was very beautiful and an actress, but what's amazing is her mother in Europe before she came to America, taught her the arts, but her dad taught her about technology. And during World War II, when we were having problems with torpedoes, she helped invent frequency hopping to help the torpedoes track better. And what did that do for us? Well, that is the foundation for Bluetooth, GPS, and Wi-Fi. We wouldn't have had those things as easily without her contributions, but yet hardly anyone knows that.
0: Richard Battle is our guest. His newest book, it was released just about a week ago now, Americans Who Made America. This volume is the 20th century, the American century. You can get it wherever you get your good books, but I suggest you go right to richardbattle.com and you can buy this book plus the others that he has done over the course of time. He's kind enough to join us live on News Talk 1540 KXEL. The 20th century was again quite pivotal because of America's role in it, I would suggest, not only in terms of leading the charge to fight and win two world wars, but all the technological innovations that were started in the Industrial Revolution, post-Civil War. This is a very unique period of time as opposed to any other time in world history. And again, America should proudly be just claiming its rightful role as the source of it, correct?
1: Well, yes, and one of the things that's interesting is every generation believes they have it harder than any other generation. Mm-hmm. And our young people today believe that. But if you look at what the people in the 20th century overcame, the 1918 Spanish flu, the Depression, two world wars, the threat of nuclear annihilation, they overcame so many things to achieve what they did. And so we have a choice. Do we believe that negativism and cower and not accomplish anything? Or do we recognize it, but yet then go ahead and pursue our goals and dreams and take the chance and accomplish more than we might ever dream?
0: Richard Battle is our guest. RichardBattle.com is the website. So obviously when you, in a book about Americans who made America in the 20th century, and you mentioned Hedy Lamarr and that very unique story, are there some others in there of folks who came from nowhere? And in other words, you didn't know their name going into it. But give us an example of some folks who really made their mark beyond that.
1: Well, let me give one that people know, but they don't know this story. And to me, it's so inspirational, again, about how we never know when a word of encouragement may change history. Mm-hmm. And that is Laura Ingalls Wilder. Mm-hmm. And when that my daughter was seven, we were looking for good TV, and we found A Little House on the Prairie. My daughter saw Laura as herself. I saw her as my great-grandmother who lived till I was nine and was born a year after Laura. Mm. And I always thought that she wrote the books as a diary and as she grew up. But what I discovered later is she didn't write until she was middle-aged. She wrote magazine articles. Her daughter begged her to write about her childhood experiences. She published her first book at 65, her last book, 8, at 76. She died 14 years later, and 14 years after she died in 1974 was when the TV series came out, and of course they just released this new program. She had no idea of how her life would impact people, and that's the thing. We shouldn't worry about how our impact is. We should just worry about trying to be the best we can every day. And what can I do today to be better tomorrow?
0: And, of course, folks in this part of the world know that the Laura Ingalls Wilder papers are part of the permanent collection of the Herbert Hoover Presidential Library, set to reopen in a couple of weeks in West Branch, because Laura's daughter, Rose Wilder Lane, was an accomplished journalist and author and had written the first biography, as I recall, of Herbert Hoover well before he became president. And so there was this amazing connection on that score. But then, as you say, here is Rose saying, come on, Mom, those are some great stories. You should write these down. And I no doubt her mother said, well, you're the journalist in the family. You're the writer. But it's that kind of encouragement. And, in fact, that's not too dissimilar from how you started writing books beyond motivational business materials, right? I mean, you were encouraged to tell some stories that you had been collecting and reciting to others.
1: Well, yes, and again, the inspiration came while I was in the middle of another project, and this project is four-fifths through. Hopefully next year we can put the book into it. The first book was a series of essays called Made in America by Americans, Not Americants, and I hope that those essays would inspire and help arm people to go out and practice that can-do spirit and be more successful. These three in the middle are the 18th, 19th, and 20th century examples of people, and the stories are unbelievable. And then we will bookend it with another series of essays on the back end to complete the series, hopefully next year.
0: And again, the concept of Americans. I mean, the phrase that you've coined is so wise, because for all those who want to tear down the country or who don't want to acknowledge American exceptionalism, again, these are individuals who had the positive can-do spirit, because we wouldn't have made our way across the country, we wouldn't have developed the kind of technology we have, et cetera, would not have become the greatest nation God ever blessed, had individuals not been willing to have the spirit that they can do it. I mean, when was the last time a negative attitude got you anywhere?
1: Well, my dad, when I tell him I couldn't do something as a kid, he'd always quickly retort, "Can't never did anything."
0: Yes.
1: And I believe that you cannot accomplish anything positive with a negative attitude. So the attitude is the first thing. And the people, the perseverance, the tenacity of the people that I talk about, they are great examples for young people, and that's who I hope parents and grandparents will read or share these volumes with their kids and grandkids to inspire them and encourage them. You can pursue your dreams. You can do more than you think you can. And even if you don't achieve everything you try to achieve, you'll achieve more than if you don't try at all.
0: So of all the stories, now obviously you sketched out a list of people that you thought you knew, but I get asked this a lot, how did you find the stories? And I'm just wondering how you came across deciding what stories should be in these volumes and what surprised you along the way.
1: Well, this particular volume, the 20th Century, I started with a list of over 200 worthy people and spent an entire day weeding it down. But my favorite story of the three centuries goes back to a Texan where I'm from. I love Sam Houston, and I love his leadership and speak about his leadership. But I highlight in this story something I didn't learn until I was researching, something his mother did. And the reason I want to share it is I want mothers and dads and grandmothers and granddads to realize the opportunity they have to influence, that schools are not doing like when you and I grew up. And when Sam Houston was 19, he was going off to War of 1812 with Andrew Jackson, and his mother took him on the back porch and told him, "Sam, if you show courage, you'll always be welcome home. But if you show cowardice, never darken my door again." Then she gave him this small gold ring, and inside it was the single word, honor, so only he could see it. He wore that ring every day for 50 years the rest of his life. He died with it on. It's at the museum outside of Houston today. But they don't even tell the part of the story to me that's most amazing, because I envision Sam Houston, who was the only governor of two states. He was the commander-in-chief of the Texas Army of Independence. He was our George Washington. He was a senator, a governor. He was the first president of the Republic of Texas. And I envision him, every time he had a tough decision, twisting that ring and his mother's voice in his ear saying, "Honor, honor, honor." And she died 1831, had no idea of what he would become and the influence that she would have on Texas and America even to this day.
0: And you compare that to today, where there are plenty of wonderful parents and grandparents. However, there are also plenty who, when their kid might be going off, barely takes their eyes off of the screen that they're holding in their hand. It's just a much different level of connectedness these days.
1: Well, and it only takes one word of encouragement. I love the quote from Oliver Wendell Holmes Jr., "A mind stretched by a new idea cannot return to its previous dimension." We never know when that one idea, that one word of encouragement, will be taken to heart and change somebody's life, and then it will change the lives of everyone that person influences and impacts during their lifetime.
0: These books are separate and distinct by century, the middle three of the five book series. However, so you don't need to necessarily read them in sequence, but what a wonderful way to enrich yourself in terms of knowing about our history, but also to share those with others. And again, richardbattle.com is the website. And I know there are some authors who like us to send you to Amazon or whatever so they can get their clicks and such, but when they buy directly from you, you've been known to write a personal message.
1: Well, we're happy to do that. If they order and then email me afterwards, richard@richardbattle.com, we're happy to inscribe them for gifts. And I'm a believer, and I collect signed books, and I'm a believer people will keep a signed book longer, and so that's something we do. But Amazon also has Kindle versions and audio versions of most of the books as well.
0: RichardBattle.com is the website for all of these things, and also the business-related texts that he has authored in the past. I great admiration, sir, for the work that you're doing in preserving these stories and presenting them to us, and great congratulations on this fourth of five volumes, Americans Who Made America. Now it's the 20th century, the American century. Thank you so much for taking this time, and I'll let you go back to work writing that next book.
1: Thank you so much, Jeff. It's always a pleasure being with you and your audience, and God bless America.
0: God bless you, sir. Take good care now. And Richard Battle joined us live on the Newsline on News Talk 1540 KXEL, where Iowa comes to talk. KXEL News Time on this Monday is 9:31. We'll bring you the opening markets after this update from the bike ride.
2: Ragbri riders are out riding from Harlan to Guthrie Center today. That's Guthrie Center, not Grundy Center, not to be confused one with the other. And Joe Winters from TV9 out of the weather lab and on the Ragbri ride on this second full day. Joe's with us now. Joe, good morning.
3: Good morning, Tim. How are you?
2: Doing well. How is everything out in western Iowa?
3: First of all, western Iowa is beautiful, but if you've never been to southwestern Iowa and know the hills that are out here, I'll tell you, it is a hilly 2 days of a ride, but absolutely beautiful. The sunrise this morning, a little fog in the valley, was just gorgeous.
2: Were you getting some of the wildfire smoke affecting that sunrise?
3: Thankfully, no, maybe just a titch, because maybe it was just a little more colorful, but we don't have any air quality issues here, which is good news. I know eastern Iowa got some yesterday as that wildfire smoke moved in, but no, we're just dealing with hills and heat.
2: Well, what were the highlights from day number one yesterday?
3: One high is always the pie. Had a piece of peach pie yesterday, strawberry rhubarb the day before, looking for my third piece of pie sometime today. Just the welcome. Small town of Soldier, Iowa, 61 people. Stopped at a lemonade stand. They had a whole line of lemonade stands that the kids put up. Just friendly people, so fun to talk to. And just enjoying seeing people come up and talk to us on the ride, whether they found us through our Facebook page or found us because of watching TV9 or listening to KXEL. Just some great people to talk to from eastern Iowa, Iowa, and all around the world.
2: Well, again, Harlan to Guthrie Center today. Exira is the meeting town in between. How far along are you so far this morning?
3: We are about 15 miles into our ride right now, so we're about 10 miles from our first stop, which is Elkport, where we're looking forward to seeing the big, it's a Dutch kind of a town. And in that, not only do they have a great Dutch windmill, they also have a troll, one of those trolls that are put up around the United States. And we are looking forward to finding the troll, getting some pictures, and then heading on to Exira, which will also be a fun stop, I'm sure.
2: The theme for today, it's Thin Line Appreciation Day. How are you seeing that commemorated?
3: You're seeing a lot of jerseys with EMA, fire, police, certainly seeing that from people that are riding along the ride. Otherwise, just a mix of everything else. We're seeing that right now, and I assume when we get into the towns, too, there may be a little bit more set up as far as honoring the thin line.
2: Well, Joe, we'll let you go here, but before we do, are you going to take on any of the gravel sections of the route?
3: There have been several options for gravel. We have chosen to take none of them, and that choice will continue. I am not a gravel bike rider, but people are doing it.
2: Well, Joe, thanks very much. We'll hope to talk again tomorrow right around this same time.
3: We'll look forward to it, Tim. Thanks.
2: That's Joe Winters, TV9 meteorologist with us out in western Iowa, riding on the Ragbri route here in 2026. It's day number two for Ragbri.
4: This is the opening market report for Monday on the Iowa Agribusiness Radio Network. I'm Mark Magnuson. Joined today by Greg McBride of Allendale for the opening market discussion. Greg, we have green on the screen in the grains. What's happening with the trade today?
5: Yeah, we've got the markets are reacting to a lot of different inputs right now. So you've got Russia-Ukraine still firing off drones and missiles at each other, but they're now hitting sensitive shipping lanes. There was a ship that was loaded with corn that was hit. You've got the ratcheting up of things between the Iran and the U.S. That had crude up $2 to $3 last night when we first started, so that infuses some excitement. And then looking at the forecast, we've got some we've got a little reprieve from some of the heat over the next couple of days here, but then we go back to above normal temperatures. We do have some rain in the 1 to 5 day forecast for most of the I states, most of the whole portion of the I states here. 6 to 10 day forecast does look a little bit on the drier side, and the 11 to 15 day, which starts to dip into August, is a little bit on the drier side. There's a few spattering of rain, but that is what people will be looking at.
4: That was Greg McBride with Allendale. We will have a check of the numbers next.
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4: September corn up 4.5 at 449.25. August soybeans up 16 even at 1220.5. August soybean meal up $1.80 at 322. August soybean oil down 25 cents at 74.56. Chicago wheat down 5.5 at 677.25. Minneapolis wheat is up 2 cents at 693. Kansas City hard red wheat down 1.25 at 731. September oats up 10 cents at 352.25. On the Merck, August live cattle down 58 cents at 223.85. August feeder cattle down 20 cents at 345.75. August lean hogs up 13 cents at 101.78. August pork cutout unchanged at 114.88. Class 3 milk is down a penny at 17.81. This has been a check of the opening markets on the Iowa Agribusiness Radio Network.
7: This is Bloomberg Money Minute. It's a mixed picture for stocks this hour. There is some positivity, though, about tech. Bristol-Myers Squibb says it plans to build the most powerful AI factory in life sciences with the help of NVIDIA. Well, the World Cup is being seen as a massive commercial success. FIFA increasing its four-year revenue expectations by about $2 billion more than the previous $9 billion it previously expected. That's after more than 15 million people attended stadiums and fan festival areas this year. And Lego is launching Smart Play. Wall Street Journal calls it a new system that adds motion sensors, lights, and sound to its building sets using rechargeable smart bricks and microprocessors. The bricks can detect motion, light up, produce sound effects, and sense and communicate with other smart bricks using short-range wireless tech. Seen as a way for Lego to better compete for kids' attention, but some experts worry this could end up cannibalizing Lego's core offering and hurt children's imagination and creativity. Denise Pellegrini, Bloomberg Radio.
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9: The TV9 First Alert forecast. A First Alert day today. Scattered strong storms this morning. Another round this afternoon. Upper 80s to low 90s. Tonight we'll drop to the upper 60s and low 70s with storms. Tuesday, partly cloudy, cooler, 84, down to 70. Wednesday, partly cloudy, upper 70s for the high, 60s for the overnight low. From the TV9 Weather Lab, I'm Justin Roberts. 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
0: Heavy rain now from Grundy Center to Parkersburg through Waterloo, Cedar Falls, up to Waverly, Olwine, and West Union, and it is moving to the southeast, currently in Cedar Rapids, 73 degrees, 72 now in Waterloo, Cedar Falls.
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14: We're joined by Carson Holloway. He's department chair and professor of political science at the University of Nebraska, Omaha, and a Washington fellow in the Claremont Institute Center for the American Way of Life. His brand new book is No Liberty to Libel, The Constitutional Case Against New York Times v. Sullivan. Carson, thanks so much for joining us.
15: Thank you for having me, Scott. I really appreciate it.
14: I have to say, I enjoyed the typeface on the book, which makes it look like it's New York Times typeface. I'm sure that was somewhat intentional, yes?
15: Yes, I think they did a great job. Encounter Books did an excellent job with the look of the book.
14: Yeah. Very good. All right. So, look, there's a subset of Americans who likely have no idea what we're about to talk about, which is libel law, New York Times v. Sullivan. Take us inside why New York Times v. Sullivan matters, why it's an important First Amendment case, and then after that, we'll get into why you think it's wrong.
15: Okay, that sounds great. The New York Times versus Sullivan is considered by practically everybody to be one of the great landmark First Amendment freedom of the press rulings of modern times. It was decided by the Supreme Court in 1964, the Warren Court. Justice William Brennan, one of the very consequential justices, a liberal justice, wrote the opinion for the court in that case. And the opinion's important, or the ruling is important, because it changed the libel standards that the country has for public officials. And then later, the court extended the new standards to public figures as well as public officials. Libel, of course, is when people sue for defamation, for the publication of false information that damages their character. And the court decided in New York Times versus Sullivan that libel cases involving public officials, and then, as they say later on, public figures, raise a First Amendment problem. They create a problem in relation to the freedom of the press that the First Amendment is supposed to protect. So seeing that problem in the court's mind, the justice's mind in 1964, they came up with a solution for that problem. And that solution is called the actual malice test, mm-hmm. or the actual malice standard. What the court said in the Sullivan opinion was that if you are a public official and you sue to protect your reputation in a libel suit, you will have to show not only that the publication about you was false and defamatory or injurious to your reputation, you'll also, that's what ordinary people would have to show, right? You're going to have to show something else in addition to that, which is that the publication was made with actual malice. And that's a technical term that the court devised to mean the following. Either the publisher knew that it was false, or they published with reckless disregard for the truth or falsity of the report. So I would say the significance of New York Times versus Sullivan is that it sets up, under the allegation that the First Amendment requires this, it sets up a two-tiered libel system in which ordinary people basically have to show that they were defamed by a false report, mm-hmm. and public officials have to show that, plus this actual malice, right?
16: I'll come back to that question about reputation a little bit later on in the conversation. Americans today, I would guess a good number of them assume that freedom of the press means that there is broad protection, even for false statements about public officials. Is mm-hmm. that how the founders understood freedom of the press?
15: No. I think we are laboring under a delusion that's been created by the Supreme Court. The founders, of course, did value freedom of the press very highly, including a kind of wide-ranging and brawling culture in which you're going to be criticized if you're a public official, for sure. But they did not think about it in the same way that the court did in New York Times versus Sullivan. My book is an originalist argument, so I'm basically saying the courts departed from the original understanding mm-hmm. of the freedom of the press that's embodied in the First Amendment and in the broader public and legal culture of the founding. You know, there were protections for freedom of the press in many of the state constitutions. It's not just a federal issue. So let me go back a moment to what I said about the Sullivan court when I said they saw a problem. They saw that a libel suit involving a public official is impinging on freedom of the press. See, I think that's the first error. The founders did not look at it that way. Their view was simpler. It was derived from what they learned from Blackstone's commentaries on the laws of England. And it's based upon the kind of classical moral distinction between liberty and license, or licentiousness.
16: Uh-huh.
15: I think the founders believed that libel, in the sense of defamatory false publication about somebody, is simply outside the scope of the freedom of the press. It's something that's not protected. And in fact, there's a long tradition in the Supreme Court and American courts prior to New York Times versus Sullivan, in which the justices or judges would say, kind of transmitting that tradition, that yeah, libel is one of the forms of unprotected speech, along with obscenity and fighting words and things like that. It's that kind of expression that was intended to be protected by the freedom of the press. It's an abuse of the freedom of the press, or it's an act of licentiousness that is outside the lines, so to speak. So the founders would not have thought that this kind of suit raised the kind of problem that the New York Times court thought that it did. And the other part of my argument would be that there's nothing like the idea of actual malice in the thought of the founders. Not seeing this problem, they don't devise this solution. Mm-hmm. There is some ways in which they would say that the standards are different in a libel case for public officials versus ordinary people. And I can talk more about that if you want me to explain that. But suffice it to say, in relation to what the court did in the Sullivan decision, there's nothing like the actual malice doctrine at the time of the founding. They don't think that a certain class of people have to prove something extra in order to right. prevail in a libel suit.
16: Let's talk about some guys with Carson Holloway, the author of the new book, No Liberty to Libel. James Wilson, James Kent, Joseph Story.
15: Yeah.
16: These legal commenters of the early republic. Did any of these thinkers from the early republic anticipate this more modern argument that public figures, or just some figures, should receive less protection than from libel than private citizens?
15: Right. Yeah, they don't anticipate that. And let me explain using them what I was hinting at just a moment ago. They do. They're building on Blackstone, who I mentioned before. These are Americans of the early republic who are great jurists and great legal commentators, wrote big, massive, learned treatises on American law. They do anticipate the idea that the standards would be different for a public official versus a private person in the case of the truth defense for a libel. Now, let me explain the background to that just a little bit. Blackstone, the great English legal commentator, made clear that according to the common law, a criminal libel could even be a true statement, because he said, the criminal libel laws of the English common law are looking to prevent breaches of the peace more than they are looking to protect reputation. And since a humiliating publication about somebody that happens to be true might provoke them to violence, you could be punished for a true publication under the English common law. The founders liberalized that and come up with a more permissive, and they thought a more reasonable standard, which was that there ought to be a truth defense in a criminal libel proceeding. Alexander Hamilton, in the famous case People versus Croswell, New York case from around 1804, Hamilton said the truth defense should be understood as you can defend yourself against a charge of libel if what you published was true and published with good motives and for justifiable ends. Now, that tells you that they understood the truth defense as being qualified. If you publish something true about somebody out of pure desire just to hurt them or to humiliate them in front of the public, you might still be, you know, liable for libel, so to speak. So where they're anticipating a different standard for public and private people is that they basically all say, especially Kent, that there should be much more running room for a truth defense if you're dealing with a public official, right? Because the people have a right and a need to know about that person's character. So if what's published is true and actually relevant to your reputation, we're going to give you more room to make that defense. But they all talk as if the publication is false and defamatory, then if you're the defendant, you lose already, right? They're all pretty close to what you might call strict liability for false defamatory statements.
16: Chapter 4 begins this look at the case itself, New York Times v. Sullivan, in the Brennan majority opinion, which relied on discussions around the Sedition Act of 1798. And yeah, you argue that this use is, opportunistic and unconvincing, meaning that it's sort of using originalist language when the opinion of Brennan is not originalist in any real way. Is that about right?
15: That's right. Like I said, I'm making an originalist critique of Brennan's opinion, especially what the court did in the Sullivan case. He does have a kind of originalist window dressing, I would say, in his appeal to the Sedition Act controversy, which you just mentioned, and which takes up a few paragraphs in the opinion. And if you want to argue for a very permissive or libertarian approach to freedom of the press and freedom of speech, you can get some mileage out of great American founders like Thomas Jefferson and James Madison, who were opponents of the Sedition Act of 1798. But I think that that's not a convincing argument, so let me try to explain that here. Basically, what Brennan does is to show that the Sedition Act included a truth defense along the lines of what we were talking about before. Nevertheless, it was assailed as unconstitutional by great men like Madison and Jefferson. Mm-hmm. So Brennan concludes from that, and also we should say that the Sedition Act was kind of, as Brennan points out, repudiated by the country, right? The Jeffersonians won overwhelmingly in 1800, and the Federalists took a real beating, and the country seemed to come around to the view that the Sedition Act was not constitutional. So the lesson that Brennan wants to derive from this is that there is evidence at the time of the founding that even false statements that are defamatory are protected by the First Amendment. I find this unconvincing because, frankly, Madison and Jefferson are arguing in the Sedition Act controversy that Congress has no power at all over the press because there's no enumerated power in the first place. And then they think that's confirmed by the First Amendment's protection of freedom of the press. When people would say to them in the context of that controversy, wouldn't it be terrible if public men had no way to vindicate their reputation? Their response is, well, they can sue in the states. They can sue in state court where they can bring a libel suit. So I think that the use of the Sedition Act controversy by the Brennan opinion in the Sullivan case is opportunistic and unconvincing because it's really proving something that the Sullivan court doesn't even affirm, namely that there is no power at all in the federal government over the press. That's not really a position that many people would defend these days. And in any case, it's not a position that has to do with the meaning of the constitutional concept, freedom of the press.
16: Mm-hmm. Carson Holloway with us, his book, No Liberty to Libel. There's a chapter in which you go over a number of cases, some including Teddy Roosevelt, these cases through the 1900s, including. Were courts generally capable of protecting vigorous public debate before this actual malice standard, before New York Times v. Sullivan?
15: I think so. Now, this is one of the big arguments about what would be the consequences of going back on New York Times versus Sullivan. A lot of the arguments that I find that are made are consequentialist in their character. I think it's very hard to be an originalist and think that the Sullivan opinion is correct. But a lot of people have worries about abuse of libel law to silence people and stop them from criticizing the government or criticizing public officials. That's understandable. I mean, I think as someone who's fairly conversant with American political history, that our history shows that our public discourse has been pretty candid and powerful and even brawling a lot of the time, even in the old days when a public official or a public figure could bring a libel suit under the old standards. Interesting remark on this, by the way, is by one of the great jurists of the period you were mentioning, William Howard Taft, who, mm-hmm. of course, later went on to be president of the United States and chief justice. I'm talking about a period in his life where he was a federal judge and he heard a libel case involving a public figure, we might say, a candidate for the House of Representatives. And some of these arguments that the court relied on in New York Times versus Sullivan were brought up, or versions of them were brought up by the newspaper trying to defend itself. And basically Taft, this is in the late 19th century, batted those away and said, well, the standard really is that if it's false and defamatory, you're going to have to answer for it. And then he talked about this concern that, to use a term that gets used much later on, that there would be a chilling effect uh-huh. on properly protected speech by this danger of libel. Taft just says, and it's based on his observation at the time, he goes, nobody who knows the politics of Great Britain or the United States would think that the press is unduly hindered in its commentary on what public officials are doing. So, I mean, I take him as a serious observer of the scene. And yeah, I think that you did have a robust public discourse, even though there was a danger of libel suits.
16: Carson, a couple of things I picked up while reading No Liberty to Libel. There seems to be this underlying argument at times that reversing New York Times v. Sullivan is also, additionally, a benefit, a way to fix our media, right? There's so many issues. People don't trust the media. Overturning New York Times v. Sullivan, does that have the ancillary benefit of perhaps improving media's standing among Americans?
15: I hope so. Again, the core of my argument is kind of a principled legalistic or constitutionalist originalist argument. I think one of the key benefits, therefore, of reversing New York Times versus Sullivan would be simply returning to the country to the correct understanding of the First Amendment. Another benefit would be creating better protection for reputation, which the founders did think is a very important right, just as important as property or personal security. It's a natural right, I think, in their thinking. But there is this other problem, which is, as I mentioned in the book, trust in the media is at a very low point. I don't know if it's at an all-time low, but it's not great. The publisher of the New York Times gave a speech about this a couple of weeks ago, and he even admitted this and kind of blamed it on President Trump for his attacks on the media. But I think it's more plausible that the media's reputation's at a low point because they report a lot of hysterical charges that are designed to damage the reputations of certain public officials that don't always pan out and don't turn out to be true. So they generally revere the ruling because they think it's essential to their work. But I would counsel them to reflect on the fact that the way they're doing their work undermines the public's confidence in them. And so it might be better if there were a legal standard that were more strict to hold them to be more careful about the reputations of the people on whom they're reporting, more careful of the truth generally.
16: Carson, you write in No Liberty to Libel that reputation is a right as precious as any other. The public has a vital interest in receiving true info about public figures. I know it's an originalist argument, but in this social media age when false claims can rattle around all that more quickly, does the argument against Sullivan then become even stronger when it comes to reputation?
15: Yeah, I think so. We are living in a new age technologically in which anybody can publish anything almost instantaneously. And we need to think through how to handle that. And even correcting our constitutional interpretation won't solve all of our problems because you need legislation to protect reputation. You need libel law. And it may be that things need to be treated differently depending upon how they're published or what kind of platform is used. But it's an old principle, I think, of defamation that, you know, slander is spoken defamation, libel is published defamation, and the traditional approach was to treat slander as less serious because it's less damaging. If you publish something, you're basically telling it to the whole world in principle. But if you simply say something, the reach of that may not be as great. So the sense was that the threat to reputation and the damage is worse in a libel case. But now we live in a situation in which practically anybody can publish their thoughts immediately and kind of individualistically through these social media platforms. So there's just a lot more publication going on, and it might require some thinking that I admit I haven't done yet to figure out how to regulate those kinds of things and maybe treat them differently from what other like more formalized publication is doing.
16: Carson Holloway is a department chair and professor of political science at the University of Nebraska, Omaha, and a Washington fellow in the Claremont Institute's Center for the American Way of Life. His brand new book is No Liberty to Libel, a constitutional case against New York Times v. Sullivan. Carson, thanks so much for joining us here on the Radio Free Hillsdale Hour.
15: Thank you for having me. I appreciate it.
16: I'm Scott Bertram, and this has been the Radio Free Hillsdale Hour.

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1: Drama outside a federal building in New York City this morning. I'm Dave Anthony, Fox News. A man set off an incendiary device a few hours ago outside the building that houses an immigration court in the FBI field office, first putting a liquid down and then setting some fireworks off on top of it.
2: It caused a little bit of a fire. He was armed with a pellet gun. Two people were injured, one federal employee and one civilian.
1: That's FBI Assistant Director James Barnicle Jr. in New York. That suspect said to be in custody. The War Department has identified two of the three Americans killed in Iran's missile attack Friday that hit a U.S. base in Jordan.
3: 25-year-old First Lieutenant James Fian, he was from Hawaii. Also, Private Isabella Gonzalez of Texas. She was just 19 years old. As you mentioned, the remains of a third service member, they still are unidentified.
1: Fox's Alexandra Hoff at the White House. A fourth American was killed Saturday.
3: That separate death took place in northern Iraq, occurring, according to the Pentagon, during a controlled detonation of an Iranian drone.
1: Now, the U.S. bombed Iran for a ninth consecutive night, going after air defense and missile and drone launch sites and communications. And Iran is retaliating today, launching attacks in Bahrain and Kuwait, where the army there reports they intercepted missiles and drones. Fox's Trey Yingst reports from Tel Aviv.
4: The Iranians are saying publicly the memorandum of understanding is suspended. Regional countries are reportedly pushing for another agreement, as Secretary of State Marco Rubio indicated the diplomatic path forward remains open.
5: I think we're always open to diplomacy. It has to be real. It has to be a deal that they're willing to live by.
1: There's a new prime minister in London again, Andy Burnham, the seventh one in the last 10 years.
6: Britain needs to show the world that we can regain our stability.
1: Burnham pledges big changes toward the socialist left.
6: A new political model and a new economic model.
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1: Democrats in Maine are close to picking Graham Plattner's replacement after he stopped running for Senate in controversy.
10: There's a convention Saturday in Bangor, Maine for 600 delegates to elect the Democrats' new candidate to run against incumbent Susan Collins in November. Of the 500 delegates elected at conventions in Maine's 16 counties this past weekend, 470 pledged support for former Maine State Senate President Troy Jackson, and anyone else considered to have had a real shot has now dropped out. Jackson's a fifth-generation logger from northern Maine. He got into politics originally as a Republican after helping to lead a logger labor movement in the late 90s. He came in third in the Democrats' June primary for governor, often campaigning with Senate candidate Graham Plattner. Plattner won, then withdrew a month later over a rape accusation on top of other controversies. Chris Foster, Fox News.
1: On Wednesday, President Trump will go to Georgia, where he's backing another Collins running for Senate. Republican Congressman Mike Collins trying to unseat Democrat John Ossoff in November. And the president will go there on an older Air Force One. The new one that he flew on a few weeks ago is going to be grounded for a little while. The Boeing 747 donated to the U.S. by Qatar will get some more security upgrades.
11: They're going to be sending it and they'll have it be maxed out. It'll take about a month.
1: There's another attempt in Congress to stop lawmakers from investing in the stock market.
12: The legislation would allow members of Congress and their family members to hold on to stocks already owned, but would prohibit lawmakers from buying new stocks. House Republican leaders added this measure to the week's agenda following pressure from conservative hardliners. The bill also requires a public notice of at least 7 days before selling any existing stocks. Democrats are raising objections, arguing the legislation does not go far enough. New York Democrat Alexandria Ocasio-Cortez says the proposal creates a ton of loopholes and is not not a true congressional stock trading ban. In Washington, Jared Halpern, Fox News.
1: Well, on Wall Street, the Dow is down 168 points, but the Nasdaq's up 107. I'm Dave Anthony. This is Fox News.
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14: From the TV9 Newsroom, I'm Emily Schrod. More than 80 Catholic churches in eastern Iowa are now without weekend mass services after the Archdiocese of Dubuque's pastoral plan went into effect last week. But despite the change, one community in Dubuque County decided to gather at their church anyways. Sunday was the first time St. Paul's Catholic Church in Worthington didn't have weekend mass. It comes after the Archdiocese of Dubuque's pastoral plan reorganized its 160 parishes into 24 pastorates last Tuesday. Previously, the church held two weekend masses, one on Saturday and one on Sunday. But in its place, dozens of parishioners held their own kind of service on Sunday, a prayer meeting. Parishioners said the prayer meetings won't replace mass, but they hope the archdiocese will change their mind. The Archdiocese of Dubuque says the consolidation plan was needed to reflect drops in church attendance over the years and a decline in priests. The Archdiocese of Dubuque said it will continue with the new mass schedule through the fall. It says if pastors and parish leaders see a need for changes, those adjustments will come in January. The Iowa State Patrol says a motorcyclist is hurt after losing control during a high-speed chase. The patrol said troopers tried to pull the motorcyclist over for a traffic stop in Davenport near East 6th Street and Iowa Street around 11 Saturday night. That's when officers say the driver sped away and lost control, hitting a parked car. The patrol said the motorcyclist was ejected and landed in the middle of the road. They were airlifted to UIHC for a head injury. The crash is under investigation. Iowa City is turning moving season clutter into community donations and keeping it all out of landfills. The city hosted its fourth annual donation drive-through Sunday, where people could drop off used items at Chauncey Swan parking ramp to be repurposed. The city holds the event each summer, timed to coincide with the busy moving and lease turnover season. The city partners with five local nonprofits to find new homes for donated items. Iowa City Recycling Coordinator Jane Wilch says the effort helps both the community and the environment. For breaking news updates and your First Alert forecast anytime, download the KCRG TV9 News app.
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16: The TV9 First Alert forecast. A First Alert day today. Scattered strong storms this morning. Another round this afternoon. Upper 80s to low 90s. Tonight we'll drop to the upper 60s and low 70s with storms. Tuesday, partly cloudy, cooler, 84, down to 70. Wednesday, partly cloudy, upper 70s for the high, 60s for the overnight low. From the TV9 Weather Lab, I'm Justin Roberts on News Talk 1540 KXEL.
15: The Iowa Department of Natural Resources has issued an air quality alert for the eastern half of Iowa through 11 o'clock this morning. Monitors near Dubuque, Cedar Rapids, Iowa City, Clinton, Davenport, and Muscatine all reporting fine particulates at concentrations the EPA considers unhealthy. This is due to wildfire smoke. So once again, eastern half of the state, air quality alert for another hour or so. Far northeast Iowa, really we're talking Sioux City to Storm Lake, you've got an extreme heat warning. But the entire western half of the state, plus the

0: He's getting into Jones County now, and there's some more entering Iowa from Minnesota in areas near Cresco. Now, this has led to some 700 people without power, 700 customers in the Waterloo service area for Mid-America Energy. Those folks, the heaviest rain has passed, but again, they're still without power, but along Highway 20 and points to the southeast, you're getting some heavy rain. It is partly cloudy in Decorah, no temperature report from there. They did have the rain earlier. Fair and 82 in Boone, a few clouds, 85 in Des Moines. You folks are saying, what are you talking about with rain? Independence can tell you, heavy rain there with some fog and mist and a 40-mile-an-hour wind straight out of the north. 71, the temperature in Independence. A few clouds in Iowa City with 77, light rain, no temperature report from Monticello. A few clouds and 70 after rain in Charles City. Clarion, mostly cloudy, 73. Fair and 84 in Ames. Marshalltown, mostly cloudy, 79. Still some light rain in Mason City with 71. Fair in Newton, no temperature report there. Some fog in Olwine, no temperature report. A few clouds in Webster City with 79 degrees. Eastern Iowa Airport on the south end of Cedar Rapids. South wind at 7, visibility down to 3 miles. That's because of haze and smoke in Cedar Rapids. And 75, the current temperature in the city of Five Seasons. Waterloo Regional Airport, east wind at 14. Visibility down to 3/4 of a mile because of a thunderstorm that rolled through just a bit ago. And it is now 70. Rain-cooled degrees in Waterloo Cedar Falls from News Talk 1540 KXEL, where Iowa comes to talk. 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
2: Hello, Americans. I'm Todd Stern. 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
2: FBI agent Nikki Flores wrote a text chat that said, "I'm basically running a shadow government across the FBI." That was one of the more shocking revelations discovered by President Trump, delivering a speech to the nation, announcing evidence he had uncovered that China had been meddling in our elections. And there were also elements within our own government that had been working during his first term in office to undermine and sabotage the president. Remember what disgraced FBI agent Peter Strzok said to a colleague in 2016 about needing an insurance policy should Trump be elected. Strzok also told a colleague the FBI would stop Trump from being elected. The shadow government also kept important documents away from the president during his first term in office. This is sedition, conduct intended to overthrow an established and duly elected government, punishable by 20 years in prison. My only question, why hasn't Ms. Flores been taken into custody? Good day.
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0: News Talk 1540 KXEL, where Iowa comes to talk. Hello, I'm Jeff Stein. We've made connection via Zoom with a return guest. She is Beth Townsend. Ms. Townsend is Executive Director of Iowa Workforce Development. They are online at iwd.iowa.gov. Director Townsend, good to talk to you again.
6: Always a pleasure to talk with you, Jeff. Thank you for the opportunity.
0: Workforce.iowa.gov, another way that you can get to all the information that Iowa Workforce Development has to offer. And I'm not sure that we have talked since the government reorganization of a few years ago. So that's old news in one respect, but for the audience's benefit, what's under the umbrella these days at Iowa Workforce Development?
6: So we moved most of the workforce programs into Iowa Workforce Development, which seems like you wouldn't have to do a realignment to make that happen, but we did.

0: we brought the vocational rehabilitation services out of the Department of Education and into workforce because it is a workforce program. They work closely with our staff to help Iowans with disabilities find and keep good jobs. So that was one of the big moves. We also brought another program from the Department of Ed over to Iowa Workforce Development that helps with English proficiency and completing high school. So Governor Reynolds streamlined the workforce process so that individuals aren't running around between different agencies to get assistance with finding and keeping a job.
1: Because obviously you want efficiency. And that is on both ends, from the service provider standpoint, but also for the consumer, the customer in this case.
0: Absolutely. You want them to be able to go one place to get all of the services they need. It was always a barrier when you had to say, okay, well, we can help you with this. We can help you look for a job, but if you're going to need vocational rehabilitation services, we're going to have to send you over to another department in another area. We've also co-located most of the VR offices with our American Job Centers. We've broken down a lot of barriers and silos that existed. And I think now individuals who come to us looking for assistance are getting seamless care and attention. They don't need to know what programs are paid for by what money and who works for what program. They just need to know, I need help to find a job. And are you going to help me do that? And yes, we are.
1: So manufacturing has always been very strong within our state of Iowa. At times, it's the number one cohort for GDP, one or two, depending on the given year, and that has not changed, and it's going to grow in the future, manufacturing. And there's a new initiative as part of Iowa Workforce Development to help people advance and help employers develop that workforce. Please tell me about what you folks are calling AMPED.
0: Sure. So we launched the Advanced Manufacturing Pathways Development, which is a mouthful, so we call it AMPED, on June 29th. It is a grant program. We have about $4.3 million to spend, and it's for manufacturers and especially those who have participated in the Manufacturing 4.0 program through the Iowa Economic Development Authority, to help upskill and or train new employees in skills that they need to take advantage or operate machines or production equipment that's got new technology or is going to help them improve their efficiency.
1: I have been taught by people in the field that this is not your grandfather's manufacturing. In other words, these days it is clean, highly mechanized in terms of the process. There's a lot of computerization. Manufacturing is really evolving and changing. This is just part of being proactive to address those changes, is it not?
0: Absolutely. We want to make sure that our advanced manufacturers remain competitive in today's world. And to your point, advanced manufacturing for the last probably 20 to 30 years has been becoming more and more technologically tied, if you will. So we use robotics, we use production lines that don't need as much human contact as they may have before, but that is just for the repetitive functions. So we really still need very high-skilled workers to operate and maintain these robotics and the computerized systems and the production lines. And so the AMPED grant is designed to help employers get the training they need to help their employees be able to do that.
1: So who is most able to take advantage of this? Is it large companies, small companies? Again, it's manufacturers themselves as opposed to employees directly.
0: That's right. It is a grant for manufacturers. There is priority given for small and medium-sized manufacturers, so those with less than 500. Those with more could apply, but we are trying to prioritize the small and medium-sized manufacturers. It's a reimbursement-type grant program, so once the training is completed, the employer will provide information regarding the expenses. Depending on the size of the manufacturer, they could be eligible up to 80% of those costs of training, depending on how the training is obtained. They get 40% on the back end of the training. So when the training is completed, they submit their documentation to show what they spent for the amount of training. They can get up to 40%. Then in 6 months, if those employees that receive that training are still with the employer, they can apply and get another 40% of that training cost reimbursed. So it's designed not only to help with training, but also maintaining your workforce. And we want to make sure that employers are well positioned to be able to retain a trained and skilled workforce.
1: It has been a fallacy that there are supposedly employers in various ways who say, well, I don't want to do too much training or advanced education for my employees because then they'll leave and I've wasted that effort. The truth, however, is that if you invest in the employee is more likely to stay. And so now you've got even greater incentive for an employer to develop the employee and make sure that they are utilizing their skill set, because again, not only will it make for a better production overall for the company, but there is a higher reimbursement.
0: That's right. And, you know, most manufacturers, they're going to be selecting their employees that they want to invest in. So they already know that they're quality employees. They're already operating at a higher level, and they just want to make sure they have more skills to help that employer with their specific production requirements. So while a lot of skills in advanced manufacturing are transferable, a lot of them are unique to the system that the manufacturer is running. So the training that you receive at one manufacturer in this area may not necessarily be transferable. And I think by being selective about the employees that they train, they're going to be more likely to retain them for those 6 months and then be eligible for the maximum amount of reimbursement.
1: We're speaking with Beth Townsend. She is Executive Director of Iowa Workforce Development, and we're talking about the new Advanced Manufacturing Pathways Development, and that program, that grant program, is online at ampt.iowa.gov, ampd.iowa.gov. We're connected via Zoom on News Talk 1540 KXEL. There were a lot of folks, not in Iowa, but a lot of folks who said, manufacturing is over, this is not a growth industry. It's always been strong in Iowa. It continues to be strong. And in fact, this is an aspect of the workforce, of the economy, that is poised for growth. Is it poised for growth in Iowa more so than other places? And if so, what's unique about our state?
0: Well, advanced manufacturing has always been one of the top two industries in the state of Iowa for quite some time now. So it's very important to our economy. And to your point, you know, we hope that it continues to grow and expand. And we need to do everything we can to make it easier for employers to be able to do that. And one of the things that we've heard from employers repeatedly through our business engagement consultants, through our town hall discussions with employers all over the state, is that they need help with workforce training. They need the ability to access resources that will allow them to train their current workforce. And then if they want to put in a new line and hire new employees, that they have access that's readily available to help them train those employees as well. And so in order to keep our advanced manufacturing industries competitive, we need to be able to provide that access to the workforce training resources. The average weekly wage for manufacturing in Iowa is about $1,500 a week, or about $77,000 a year in wages, which is a really good living in the state of Iowa with our cost of living where it is.
1: So if someone is listening to this conversation and they have a small to medium-sized manufacturing operation, they probably know about this already, but if they need to learn more, what's the process to actually get to consideration for a possible grant?
0: So we've had two webinars so far that have been recorded. So you can go on the ampd.iowa.gov website and watch the webinars, which kind of walk you through the application process. You apply at iowagrants.gov. We tried to make it as easy as we possibly can, although, of course, we want to make sure that we're using taxpayer dollars appropriately. So we do have to get a certain amount of information and make sure that those who get the awards are legitimate and we're going to meet the needs that we're trying to meet. So you can go to that website. It'll have lots of information. You can watch the webinars. It will help you fill out the applications. You can also speak with any of our business engagement consultants around the state and reach out to them in terms of filling out the application or questions about whether they should apply or not. We encourage everyone. We opened applications June 29th. Basically, this is going to be a first come, first serve. So we're going to keep the grants open until we have exhausted the funding. So we're hoping we've had more than 200 different individuals on our video calls, so we know there's a lot of interest out there.
1: And again, as we discussed previously, this manufacturing sector is expected to grow in the next 10 years in the state of Iowa by 15%, and that's twice the national average. Is that a focus of good work ethic and good employees and Iowa being open for business generally, not just in manufacturing, or what can you attribute that above average predicted growth? What can you assess as to the cause of that?
0: Well, Iowa has the third highest concentration of manufacturing employment nationally. We are projected to your point, to have a little over or add a little over 8,000 manufacturing jobs by 2034. We currently have over 3,500 openings in manufacturing on iowaworks.gov as of the first week in July. That's down from 5,500 open manufacturing jobs in June. So we're filling those jobs. So that's a good, people need, I know they've heard a lot about layoffs in manufacturing, and that is always concerning. But we've been able to help those individuals find new jobs fairly quickly through our reemployment case management program, and also just manufacturers lining up for these individuals to say, come and work for me. I've got great opportunities. I love your skills. I know that you know how to work in a production environment, and so we're anxious to have you join our team. So I would say it's a combination of a long-standing history. I mean, Iowa's history of manufacturing is really fascinating when you find out that Iowa manufacturers touch the world, you know, globally. What we manufacture here in Iowa goes everywhere, and not just in the United States, but all across the world, whether that's our heavy duty farm equipment, Muscow lighting from Oskaloosa. There's manufacturers who are building parts for rocket ships and airplanes. And so we are just, it's a very diverse advanced manufacturing industry. And we really need our kids, our students, to learn more about these opportunities, stay in Iowa and take advantage of them, because they're going to provide a great way of living. You're going to get all the benefits of being able to affect the world in a positive way from your own backyard.
1: You're actually producing something at the end of the day, which I especially like. Workforce.iowa.gov is the broad website for Iowa Workforce Development. And if you're interested in more on the Advanced Manufacturing Pathways Development Program, that is ampd.iowa.gov, amped.iowa.gov. Beth Townsend, thanks so much for taking the time. It is always a pleasure, and continued success as we grow the workforce in Iowa.
0: Well, I appreciate it, Jeff. You're helping to get the word out, and that's really, really exciting. So thank you.
1: And Beth Townsend, the Executive Director of Iowa Workforce Development, joined us via Zoom from her offices in Des Moines. So you could hear the conversation now on News Talk 1540 KXEL, where Iowa comes to talk, in the Cedar Valley at FM 100.5 and everywhere at AM 1540.
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4: This is a Bloomberg Money Minute. The U.S. launching missile attacks against Iran for a 9th day in a row on Monday. But now, Iran says mediators have been in touch with proposals about how to ease hostilities with the U.S., including a 10-day ceasefire. But with control of the Strait of Hormuz still up in the air on Wall Street, stocks are mixed, mostly lower, although shares of chip makers and other AI-related stocks are on the upswing. Right now, we have the Dow down 0.33%, the tech-heavy NASDAQ 0.25% higher, the S&P up a small fraction, and oil is up very slightly, approaching $83 a barrel. Among the big gainers today, shares of the nation's biggest theater chain, AMC, up 12.5%. That's after posting an earnings beat for last quarter. And a U-turn from the FDA on the source of that cyclospora outbreak. The agency withdrawing an earlier positive test that tied California-based Taylor Farms' lettuce to that deadly parasitic outbreak, now saying that that test was a, quote, false positive. Tom Busby, Bloomberg Radio.

0: And KXAL News Time on this Monday morning is 10:30. Let's go to the news line and talk live to TV9 meteorologist Corey Thompson. He's at the Weather Lab in Cedar Rapids. And, you know, with all of the smoke and the heat and now the storms, I figured we needed a little mood brightener for a Monday. So how's that? Climatology.
1: Yeah, you promised it last week, and here we are. We've got it.
0: Yeah, well, you promised us a first alert red letter warning day, or I don't know, whatever you people call it. So, and you're delivering one of those as well. First alert day, right?
1: That's the one. So far, it's panning out. We've got storms moving through. Not severe, at least haven't produced a lot. There's a couple warnings up near the Minnesota border about a couple hours ago. But at this point, just right below those limits as they move into Benton, Linn County, headed toward the Interstate 80 corridor. You guys had them just a little bit ago. It seems like you got through unscathed.
0: Well, we had heavy, heavy rain, and the power is out to about 700 Mid-American customers in Black Hawk and primarily Bremer County. And as I look at the wider view of the radar, look what we let in from Minnesota. Another line of rain up there.
1: Yeah, a little batch coming down across again into Mitchell and Howard and Winnesee counties. Those are shifting southeastward. Doesn't look as hefty as the first one, at least at this point. And at this point, too, it also looks like there may be a bit of a lull behind that, a bigger view of our satellite picture from our friends at NOAA suggests that there will be at least a little bit of a break, and that will be critical to what happens later today. Do we get that break? Do we get more storms as a result?
0: Now, you folks listening west of I-35 on the Ragbri route, you're saying, we don't know what you're talking about. All it is blessed hot out here. And that is the situation. We've got a heat advisory for a huge area of the state today.
1: Yeah, it's a big split at the moment. I was just looking at the latest temperature numbers. Let's give an example of 67 in Dubuque compared to, 88 degrees at a number of sites out in western Iowa, and that's with dew points, of course, in the mid-70s. So already at this hour, they're pushing their heat index right into the upper 90s, close to 100. So we're being saved by the rain and storms at this point, but the heat could sneak in and build up a little bit later this afternoon. Again, that would be the key for that storm chance later.
0: All right, so most of northeast Iowa is under a what, level 3 of 5 for severe weather today, and as always, and you've hinted at it, the morning weather conditions, are they a precedent as to what will follow? In other words, we've had some heavy rain and straight north wind. Does that lead us to believe the afternoon is going to be more or less volatile or unrelated?
1: It's a little early to tell, unfortunately. I do think that it will have some impact, but perhaps less than you might imagine, just because the winds in the atmosphere just generally today are pretty strong. Okay. Now, not at the surface, they're not too extreme, what we're feeling here, but up in the mid, low to upper levels above the surface, they are relatively strong for summer. And so I think those are probably going to help overcome some of the impact of these storms in the morning. But again, we'll just kind of have to wait and see. Fingers crossed that it does limit things a bit, but Mother Nature loves to surprise.
0: Well, she is a trickster. However, after we get through this today into tonight, then all of a sudden the world changes drastically for us.
1: Things look pretty good, in fact. Tomorrow, a little bit windy coming in from the northwest, and those will be the key to pushing in a much more comfortable air mass for a few days. Good news for the Ragbri riders, as you mentioned, they're dealing with the heat today, but after today, it won't be that bad. Tomorrow, still, you know, in some spots, feeling a little warm, but after that, we've got days that are below normal for temperatures, both at night and during the day, and we haven't been able to say that for a consistent period, you know, more than a day, for weeks at this point. So it's a nice break. I think everyone will be pretty satisfied with it.
0: All right, so this is an active day, so I'll let you take as long as you need to give us the details.
1: You got it. Today, storms rolling through, as we said, the heftiest near Highway 30 and pushing southward. Those could have some gusty winds. Right now, not severe, but heavy rain, certainly, and lightning. A few more storms behind that, and then we'd likely catch a little bit of a break. Later this afternoon, evening, between about 3 to 6, is when we may start to see some of that redevelopment take place, generally in northern Iowa, north of Highway 21st, and then shifting southeastward. Some of the storms could be strong and severe, still damaging wind is a main threat. Could be a little bit of hail, and we can't rule out a tornado or two as well. So certainly a day to stay weather aware. Before that, temperatures could still get to the upper 80s with heat index readings in the 90s. Tonight, those storms will move through and move out, and then we'll see lows in the upper 60s. Tomorrow, partly cloudy, bit of a northwest wind, 79 degrees for a high in the Cedar Valley. Tomorrow night is when things get much more comfortable, partly cloudy, but a low of 57. We'll talk highs in the mid to upper 70s Wednesday, Thursday, and Friday. Could be an isolated storm on Friday. Doesn't look like a ton at this point, and severe weather definitely doesn't look like a big issue there. The weekend, though, does turn hotter. We'll be back near 90 by Sunday.
0: Well, and for you folks who say it's July, it's supposed to be 1,000 degrees in the shade, you'll get it again by Sunday. Just simmer down.
1: Yeah, well, they can't because they're constantly in a state of simmer. They just prefer that.
0: That's a very fair point. They enjoy the simmering. So.
1: Yes, like with a fajita plate walking by you at the Mexican restaurant.
0: There's nothing more unsettling than hearing sizzling, and you don't know where it's coming from, and then you turn around and say, somebody ordered the fajita platter.
1: Yeah. Is that a fire?
0: No, it's just Justin during a cooking segment.
1: Ah.
0: Oh, look at that. He didn't do anything, and he's still feeling like a kidney punch. Like I care. We care to talk to you. We'll do it again tomorrow, sir.
1: We will indeed. Have a great day, Jeff.
0: All right. Take good care, sir. TV9 meteorologist Corey Thompson live from the Weather Lab in Cedar Rapids on a Monday morning. And again, we've got 718 customers of MidAmerican Energy in Bremer and Blackhawk counties without power right now. They think that might get resolved within the next hour. We hope they're right. You've got an air quality alert for the entire eastern half of the state till 11 o'clock. You've got a heat advisory for the whole western half of the state, and then also portions of eastern Iowa. Draw the line from Mason City to Waterloo to south of Iowa City. So northeast and east central Iowa, no heat advisory. The rest of us forecast to feel like more than 100 degrees, but again, wherever you're at, just going to be blessed hot. As we wait for the second round of storms. Right now, TV9 First Alert Pinpoint Doppler Radar has everything of any consequence between Highway 20 and Highway 30, stretching east of Highway 63 all the way over to the Mississippi. And there is that second line that is expanding now in far northeast Iowa, Osage, Cresco, south of Decorah, down to West Union, and all of it is tracking southeast. Current conditions, Boone, you folks are saying we don't know what you're talking about. It's fair here with 82 degrees. They only have a few clouds and 85 in Des Moines. A few clouds and haze in Iowa City with 77. Heavy rain at last report in Independence with 69 degrees. They also have a wind gust from the northeast at 43 miles an hour in Buchanan County just a few minutes ago. Charles City, a few clouds, 72, partly cloudy, 72 in Clarion, fair and 84 in Ames. Marshalltown, mostly cloudy, 79, light rain, 71 in Mason City, 79 with a few clouds in Webster City. Eastern Iowa Airport, south wind at 7, rain moving in. That'll clear out some of the haze and smoke, which is reducing visibility at the airport to only 3 miles. And the temperature in Cedar Rapids is 75. Waterloo Regional Airport, east wind at 14. We had some heavy rain within the past hour, so this hour's official temperature, 70 degrees, rain-cooled air in the Cedar Valley from News Talk 1540 KXEL, where Iowa comes to talk. KXEL News Time is 20.
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4: 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I'm Dustin Huffman. Even though this year's corn crop is progressing well across much of Iowa, the farm economy continues to challenge producers. Depressed commodity prices and elevated input costs are forcing farmers to take a hard look at every dollar they spend. One of the biggest questions right now is whether fungicide applications will deliver enough return to justify the investment in a year when every bushel and every dollar counts. We'll hear more with the folks at Nutrien right after this.
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5: August 13th through the 23rd.
4: As Iowa corn moves through some of its most critical growth stages, growers are making the fungicide decisions now. While margins remain tight, many producers are weighing the cost of an application against the potential cost of losing yield. Nutrien Financial Territory Manager Shelby Niederhoff says those conversations are happening all over the Midwest.
7: We're pretty much in the same situation we were last year. Depressed commodity prices and continued elevated input prices. So yet again, our customers and our farmers are in a cash flow pinch and really having to pay attention to what if this crop is costing them to raise. So a lot of discussions right now are being had around fungicide. As we are speaking this morning, there's a plane flying around my house applying it, and a lot of customers are wondering, do I put it on this year? Is it worth it? And across my territory, which I cover Iowa, Illinois, and Wisconsin, we're dealing with a lot of, you know, different planting dates because we had a wet spring. So already yield may be impacted by some of those things. So a lot of conversations are being had around, will the fungicide preserve yield? What's it going to cost me? And really understanding that bottom line break-even point.
4: For many producers, that decision isn't just about reducing expenses. It's about protecting the crop they've already invested in throughout the season. Niederhoff says last year's disease pressure helped reinforce that point.
7: Last year was the perfect example. We had the southern rust come in, and those that put fungicide on, they really preserved that yield. We, especially here in Iowa, we saw some huge dings on yield last year. So I think as far as the customers I've talked to, you know, we're in similar economic conditions. But they've penciled it out, they've done the work, and preserving those bushels really pays off with that fungicide.
4: Of course, disease pressure depends on the weather, and this year's growing season is showing some similarities to last year. Niederhoff says it's keeping crop protection and plant health at the top of many conversations.
7: I was in southern Illinois in the late part of June, and the corn down there was already almost tasseling, whereas at home, we were still getting, you know, post-application done. So while, yeah, there's a difference in timing, everybody's facing, you know, the same kind of conditions this year. We're worried about disease pressure because similar to this year's kind of setting up, you know, to how last year did. Very wet June, so far very, very hot July. So I would say plant nutrition and, you know, fungicide, nutritionals, those are the conversations happening right now. Definitely top of mind for everyone.
4: For Profit Matters, I'm Dustin Huffman. Bill O'Reilly here. You are listening to the O'Reilly Update. Coming up next, the news with Mike Slater.
8: Thank you, Bill. It is Monday, July 20th, 2026. Here's what's happening today in America. American killed, lettuce recalled, a new baby boy, and soccer is finally over. It's all coming up. Then Bill is going to be here with your message of the day. First, U.S. forces struck Iran for the ninth consecutive night. CENTCOM said the strikes will continue degrading Iranian military capabilities used to attack commercial vessels and civilian mariners transiting the Strait of Hormuz. A U.S. service member was killed Saturday during what CENTCOM called a controlled detonation of unexploded ordnance from a downed Iranian one-way attack drone. We have no further information yet on this American. The International Atomic Energy Agency said it was looking into reports of an overnight attack on a construction site of a planned nuclear plant in Iran. The IAEA said it was early in the construction process, and last time they checked, there was no nuclear material there. Jordan's army says they stopped three Iranian missiles from landing in their country. Taylor Fresh Foods said it is voluntarily recalling all iceberg lettuce sourced from central Mexico as we have this ongoing parasite outbreak across the country. It's hit at least 1,600 people. The shredded lettuce was sold in 27 states between June 29th and July 16th. Alabama, Arkansas, Connecticut, Florida, Georgia, Iowa, Illinois, Indiana, Kansas, Kentucky, Louisiana, Massachusetts, Maryland, Michigan, Missouri, Mississippi, North Carolina, New Hampshire, New Jersey, Ohio, Oklahoma, Pennsylvania, South Carolina. Watch out! You were one of those states. The FDA took a sample of shredded iceberg lettuce from Taylor Farms, which was not a part of the recall, and it tested positive for the parasite. This is spread through human fecal matter. Usha gave birth to their fourth child, a son, Alec Neil Vance. JD said everyone is happy and healthy. Everything went well. He was born at Walter Reed National Medical Center at the White House Medical Unit. JD recently said, I want more babies in the United States of America. I want more happy children in our country, and I want beautiful young men and women who are eager to welcome them into the world and eager to raise them. The World Cup is now over. So if you had World Cup fever like I did, you can mourn for a moment. And if you don't like soccer, you made it through. You don't have to hear about soccer for another 4 years. This year's winner, Spain. Argentina played a man down due to a red card for the entire overtime. This is Spain's second World Cup since 1930. Their last was in 2010. It is now officially 40 days until the first game of college football, Saturday, August 29th. You can start the countdown and forget all the soccer stuff ever happened. I'm Mike Slater. My podcast is Politics by Faith. You can subscribe at youtube.com/@politicsbyfaith. The great Bill O'Reilly has your message of the day. Next.
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9: Time now for the O'Reilly Update message of the day. On this Monday, I'm thinking about immigration in America, which has been a chronic problem for what, 20 years, 15 years? Another migrant in Maine was shot dead by ICE last week. Very frustrating. We already know about the incidents in Minneapolis. Two people who interfered with law enforcement were killed by ICE agents. Then another individual was gunned down in Houston. Now in Maine, a Columbia national has been killed. Problem is that we, the American public, don't hear much from Mark Wayne Mullen, the Secretary of Homeland Security. He hasn't gone on TV or radio to explain what the deuce is happening. The Border Czar, Tom Homan, who I like and who I've spoken with on television, recently said the administration would institute a, quote, short pause on traffic stops chasing migrants. But President Trump, as you may know, overrode that almost immediately. Now, the feds have to give us more information about ICE and their techniques because these killings affect every single person living in this country. I am rigorous in my support of knowing who is here in America. But this kind of chaos generated by the federal government has got to cease. Maine, where the latest migrant was killed, now may go Democrat after all of the craziness up there. I'm Bill O'Reilly. I approve the message by writing it. You can reach me, Bill@BillO'Reilly.com. Bill@BillO'Reilly.com. Name in town if you wish to opine. Now let's go to the mail. Michael Rourke, Anchorage, Alaska. Why is Williamsport, Virginia, Williamsburg, Virginia, I'm sorry, never brought up? People are talking about U.S. history and the Revolutionary War. Williamsburg was the colonial capital for a while. Yeah, but it was representing Virginia, not the United States. Representing one tape. Remember the House of Burgesses. And know who the big guy was? Patrick Henry, the big guy. But they never represented the United States. They just represented Virginia. That's why it's not part of the revolutionary experience. Rick Bunting, Port Charlotte, Florida. We just got back from Norway. We can only get CNN and BBC. CNN coverage is more biased than in the USA. That's interesting. Would it be helpful to report USA, Europe, CNN comparisons? No. It's, look, CNN bought the airport stuff, and they bought the hotel stuff all over the world. Early, that was a Ted Turner buy. So they can put on what they want. Ralph Camasso, Spring Hill, Florida. It appears that Mayor Mamdani's plan is to freeze rents. When landlords don't keep up the properties, the city will take them over under eminent domain. Very possible. Mamdani wants to drive all private landlords out of New York City. No doubt about it. And he'll regulate that until it happens. In the meantime, the people living in those apartments are going to see a lot of mice and other rodents, roaches. It's horrible. And Mamdani's not going to fix it. In a moment, something you might not know. Home ownership has been the foundation of the American dream for generations. But just like that, the American dream can turn into a nightmare. With some public information and a fake signature, criminals can legally gain ownership of your property and getting it back months, sometimes years, thousands in legal fees just to reclaim what's already yours. That's why I trust Home Title Lock. With 24-hour, 7-day-a-week monitoring, urgent...

0: National Weather Service in the Quad Cities has issued a severe thunderstorm warning for Cedar County, Johnson County, Southern Benton County, Northern Washington County, Southern Jones County, Northern Muscatine County, Southern Linn County, Eastern Iowa County, until 11:45 a.m. At 10:51 a.m., severe thunderstorms were located along the line extending from near Hill to near Hinnon Lake Park, moving southeast at 40 miles an hour. Expected hazards include 60 miles an hour wind gusts and penny size hail. The following impacts are expected. Expect damage to roofs, siding, and trees. Locations impacted include Cedar Rapids, Iowa City, Muscatine, Anamosa, Tipton, Marengo, West Branch, Durant, Mechanicsville, Stanwood, Marion, Coralville, North Liberty, Hiawatha, Mount Vernon, West Liberty, Robbins, Williamsburg, Wilton, and Kelowna. This includes the following highways: Interstate 80 in Iowa between mile markers 219 and 278. Interstate 380 between mile markers 1 and 26. Take cover now. Continuous cloud-to-ground lightning is occurring with these storms. Move indoors immediately. Lightning is one of nature's leading killers. Remember, if you can hear thunder, you are close enough to be struck by lightning. Torrential rainfall is occurring with these storms and may lead to flash flooding. Do not drive your vehicle through flooded roadways.
1: FDR's declining health was concealed from the public. The man suffered from partial paralysis, lung problems, and heart disease. He often smoked 50 cigarettes a day. On April 12, 1945, Roosevelt was at his Georgia compound when he began complaining about a terrible headache. Quickly, he slumped over in his chair and died from a massive stroke at the age of 63. As the nation mourned, politicians worked to formalize George Washington's historical precedent and prevent future presidential dynasties. In 1951, the government ratified the 22nd Amendment to the Constitution, barring any individual from serving more than two terms in the White House. 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Thank you for listening to the O'Reilly Update. I am Bill O'Reilly. No spin, just facts, and always looking out for you.
2: Working hours. I'm Jeff Stein with today's Iowa Politics Report. Many of us grew up hearing about a 40-hour work week, what constituted full-time work at an employer. Often that full-time status meant benefits like health insurance were provided. Now, obviously, those of you running a farming operation are already laughing. You would love to only work 40 hours a week with holidays off. Well, more recently, an employee who works 32 hours a week qualifies as full-time for government trigger purposes. I came across information that was posted online from U.S. Bureau of Labor Statistics data based on the average weekly hours of all private employees, including those working part-time. Now, the data does not include government employees, those on the farm, or the self-employed. The average number of hours worked this year in Iowa is 33.9 hours per week. The state with the most hours worked was Louisiana at 36.3 hours. So in none of the 50 states was anyone close to averaging 40 hours per work week. Now, for comparison, all of Iowa's neighboring states were in the 32 or 33-hour weekly range, with Iowa having the largest number at 33.9. Delaware was at the bottom at 32.4 hours. I find this all very interesting, although I am not at all sure what to make of it. We need workers in this state. I know how many hours I put in, and it's well above the state average, although as a salaried person, the data may only show me at 40 hours. But nationally, this either means we have a lot of folks working part-time, or that work-life balance so many talk about has slid too far in the other direction. And that's the Iowa Politics Report for Monday, July 20. On Twitter, Instagram, Gitter, Threads, and Truth Social, at Iowa Politics. I'm Jeff Stein on News Talk 1540, KXEL.
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4: Calls them great patriots. Lisa Brady, Fox News. Two of the American soldiers killed in action last week, now identified as a 25-year-old from Hawaii, First Lieutenant Tyler Fian, and 19-year-old Private Isabella Gonzalez from Texas, killed in Jordan as Iran keeps attacking U.S. Gulf allies in response to U.S. attacks over Iran attacking commercial ships. Sirens sounding again this morning in Kuwait and Bahrain with more incoming Iranian missiles and drones.
5: This does follow the ninth consecutive night of U.S. strikes against the Iranian regime. According to CENTCOM, a variety of targets were hit, including military command centers, air defense and coastal surveillance sites, maritime capabilities, and missile and drone launch positions. These strikes do come after three U.S. service members were killed by an Iranian ballistic missile attack in Jordan on Friday. The U.S. military is working to identify the remains believed to be the third soldier. Now, a fourth soldier was killed in northern Iraq during a controlled detonation of an unexploded Iranian drone over the weekend.
4: Fox's Trey Yingst in Tel Aviv. The U.S. and Iran accuse each other of violating a ceasefire agreement. Both sides also suggest diplomatic efforts remain active. The FBI says a man is in custody after setting an explosive device off outside a federal building in New York City.
6: New York City police say he set a fire, ignited fireworks, and waved a gun, but did not release the man's name or give a motive. 26 Federal Plaza houses ICE, the FBI's New York field office, and U.S. Citizenship and Immigration Services. Fire department officials say three people suffered minor injuries, with one person taken to a hospital. The FBI's Joint Terrorism Task Force, which includes the NYPD, is investigating the incident.
4: Fox's Tanya J. Powers. The FBI says that man had a pellet gun. A Mexican drug kingpin just sentenced to life in prison. Known as El Mayo, the co-founder of the Sinaloa cartel pleaded guilty last year. 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
11: Hello, I'm Kristen Rogers. It's Monday, July 20th. Here's a look at today's top stories from your trusted local news source. The Dubuque County Sheriff's Office says they responded to a fire on Highway 52 overnight. This happened in the 11,000 block just before midnight last night. When crews arrived, they found a large steel-sided structure on fire. Officials say the family who owns the structure had gotten a call from someone who had seen smoke coming from it. The family then called dispatch to report the fire. The structure is destroyed along with what was inside of it. Officials say the cause of the fire is unknown, but it does not appear to be suspicious. Today, the Linn County Planning and Zoning Commission will give you a chance to weigh in on a change regarding data centers. That change to the county's zoning code would allow data centers to support existing or future nuclear energy facilities. Today's meeting starts at 6 p.m. in the lower level of the Gene Oxley Public Service Center. This is the first of two meetings where people can give input. The Linn County Board of Supervisors will also meet today to discuss an update on the data center moratorium implementation plan. Today, the city of Dubuque makes it official and is swearing in their new police chief. Assistant Police Chief Joe Meserich is taking over as Chief Jeremy Jensen retires. Meserich has a long pass with the Dubuque Police Department, starting as a patrol officer at 19 years old. Now, 25 years later, he'll be in charge of the whole department. In May, he told TV9 not much will change from Chief Jensen's leadership. Meserich plans to keep focusing on staff with an emphasis on retaining officers. He'll be sworn in during tonight's city council meeting at 6:30 inside the historic federal building. KCRG News is streaming on your smart TV all day. 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
16: The TV9 First Alert forecast. A first alert day today. Scattered strong storms this morning. Another round this afternoon. Upper 80s to low 90s. Tonight we'll drop to the upper 60s and low 70s with storms. Tuesday, partly cloudy, cooler, 84, down to 70. Wednesday, partly cloudy, upper 70s for the high, 60s for the overnight low. From the TV9 Weather Lab, I'm Justin Roberts on News Talk 1540 KXEL.
17: This hour, it's 90 degrees from News Talk 1540 KXEL.
18: This hour of the Glenn Beck program was recorded at 8 a.m. today for broadcast at this time.

Mountain West in the Standing Rock Ranch. Welcome to the Glenn Beck program. Glad you're here. I got a lot to say today. I want to talk about Bill Maher and Van Jones and people writing in, finally saying, hey, maybe this socialism thing is kind of a problem. And I salute them for having the bravery to stand up. Better late than never. But before we get into that, I think we need to talk about the war in Iran. Because it's... We have a lot we have to decide. And it requires us to be adults and have adult conversations and not necessarily take the easy path. And that might be, get out. Stop it right now. I don't think that is the easier path or the harder path. I think that's the more dangerous path myself. But we have to decide as a country, and we can decide to do that. But now would be the time to decide. We'll get into that here in just a second. First, let me tell you about our sponsor this half hour. It's the International Fellowship of Christians and Jews. Iran and its proxies are continuing to make life incredibly difficult and insanely dangerous for the entire world. And I don't think they're going to stop, quite honestly. But we'll get into that in a second. There are people in communities in northern Israel forcing families to live under constant threat of attack. And while Israel continues to defend her people, the International Fellowship of Christians and Jews remains on the ground every single day, providing life-saving help to those who need it. It's a bad situation, and I have to tell you, there are people that are really, truly suffering, and I say this every day, but I want you please to internalize this. Imagine they have come for your kind over and over and over again, and they have wiped millions of your kind out just because you're a Jew. Do you have any idea what it must feel like to be a Jew today? Please keep that in mind. I'm not asking you to stand with Israel. I'm not asking you to stand. Don't fight their war. I don't care if you like Benjamin Netanyahu or hate his guts. The Jewish people have a right not to be hunted again. The International Fellowship of Christians and Jews. We are all praying for peace in Jerusalem and for the soldiers and families and everybody.

if you have thought this through and you have and actually taken the time to think it through on nuclear weapons, you cannot have a nuclear-armed Iran. Here's the problem with that. They have been telling us for 35 years they're weeks away from having a bomb. They're just days away. They might have already launched a missile, okay? We have heard it over and over and over and over and over and over again that they're days away from having a bomb. I don't know how close they were to having a bomb. I have no idea. I wish I did, but I don't know, because I don't know who to trust anymore, because everybody, it seems, in our life, our political life, has lied to us. So I don't trust our intelligence agencies. I don't trust what the president is being briefed on, per se. I don't know. I don't know what the truth is. I do know this. They must not and cannot have a nuclear weapon. This is not North Korea. You know, when the president was negotiating to get him to behave, you know, he was like, oh, crazy little rocket man, and maybe I'll vaporize. First of all, you should know one thing. I know President Trump. President Trump is not afraid of anything. President Trump, when he was shot, was on the ground. Everybody was dogpiling. And as I've told you before, he told me what was going through my mind. Get up. Get up. You want to represent the United States of America? You're not afraid. We don't cower to anybody. Get up. And that's why you heard him. Get up. Get up. I got to get up. Remember when they dogpiled on him? And that's why when he stood up, he said, fight, fight, fight. He wasn't talking about political. He was sending a message to the world. America does not cower. He is not afraid. He is terrified of nuclear war. Terrified. He knows, and he is right. He knows somebody uses a tactical nuke and everything spirals out of control. He knows anybody uses a single nuke, you don't stop it. Every single war game since the 1950s to today, they do them all the time. Every single war game ends the same way. Complete annihilation of the human race on Earth. It's always full-scale war. No matter how they war game it, no matter what they do or don't do, once somebody drops a nuke, it's over. And he knows it, and he's terrified, and he has rebuilt our military and our nuclear arsenal. He knows what these things can do. So, he's not afraid of anything except for that. You shouldn't be afraid of anything except for that. And unlike North Korea, unlike China, unlike Russia, MAD works with them. You know, little rocket man. He wants to live, okay? He's not some crazy person who has a death wish. He wants to live. And so China keeps him in check. He knows China doesn't want him to use a nuclear weapon, doesn't mind him having one, but under their watch and their control. This is entirely different. These people only answer to their twisted version of God. And I don't mean just Allah and Muhammad. I mean the 12er version of God. That's a death cult. They will use it. So now, what do we do? Because once they have a nuke, even if they didn't use it, and I'm telling you they would, even if they didn't use it, you think gas prices are high now? How do you stop them from controlling the Strait of Hormuz? How do you stop that? They have a nuke. What are you going to do? Nuke them? You're not going to nuke them. And they'll know, and they know that. The minute they have a nuke, everything changes. That's why the pipelines have got to cut off the Strait of Hormuz. They should be building, and they are, building new pipelines to get dependence on the Strait of Hormuz out of there. Because we can't always control it. We can't always patrol it. Weapons are getting cheaper, not more expensive. Drones, look what the drones are doing to us now. Okay, we just lost another four soldiers this weekend. So why is this so confusing? Because the president is fighting this, having to fight a few things. So let me go over them. He's fighting gas prices. He knows it's not just about politics. We are now at the end of our oil supply.

Oh, everybody is confused by this. We have plenty of oil. He says we drill, baby, drill. We can't use our own oil because no one will allow us to build a refinery because of the ecological nut jobs. We haven't built a new refinery in this country since the 1970s. We can't. Why? Because no one trusts. If Donald Trump said we're building new refineries, do you believe, because it'll take about 10 to 12 years, if everything went well, it'll take you 10 to 12 years to build refineries. Do you believe that we have the political stability to finish that? Or do you think it'll go on and on and on and on and we'll never open the refinery? The important people believe it will never open. Who are the important people? The banks, the money people. They know those refineries will never open because of global warming and all of this crap. So they'll never open. So we're not building them. All the oil we pull out of the ground is called light sweet crude. All of our refineries can only refine heavy crude. We have to get that from the Middle East. So we're sending all of our, buying all of our oil from over there and sending it, this is crazy, sending it over here so we can refine it because we can't use our own oil. We have to ship that oil to somebody else who can build the refineries and can refine that into gasoline and diesel and everything else. So that's the part he cannot solve. The president can't solve it because the banks don't believe anybody is going to be able to do it. So we could say, okay, then we're going to finance it. The president could say, we're going to finance it. The United States of America. Well, now you own an oil refinery. Congratulations on that, socialists. We don't want to own our own oil refineries. And do you really think that he could get that passed by Congress? They can't pass simple bills. So he's got to keep oil prices down, not just for us, but for the entire world. If oil prices hit 120, 130 sustained, we're out. And I don't mean just us. And I don't mean like, oh, a little blip. And I know what I'm saying on this, a little blip like in 2008. I mean a global economic disaster. It's the Great Depression with really no quick way out of that, all over the world. China, us, Russia, Europe, all of it. He's got to keep oil prices down. So what is he doing? He's not making a big deal out of things. When they kill four soldiers, what is he doing? It's okay. It's all right. It's okay. The Strait of Hormuz is open. They're saying it's not. He says it is. Is it open or is it closed? Look at the price of oil. It's $80 today. It's open. So he's trying to make sure that you don't have fear, because fear will drive the market. Don't fear. So got to keep oil prices down. Have to keep people from fear and panic. He also has to win an election, which a war is not popular, and neither are high gas prices. He has to do all of these things and keep all of it off of page one of the newspaper. We've never fought a war like this. We've never fought a war like this, ever. And this is the most dangerous war of my lifetime. And I say that knowing I grew up during the Cold War. What we didn't know then that we do know now is MAD was a workable deterrent. The Russians didn't want to die. The Iranian citizen and the Persians that live in Iran, they don't want to die either. But the leadership, they don't care. They think they're going to Allah. They think they're hastening the return of the Promised One. We've not been in this situation since World War II. Now, here's the thing. There are unknown factors here that we don't know. We don't know what China is going to do. We found out that China, the drones being used, China is providing those. That's not good. China is also helping them on targeting.
Somebody said to me this weekend, well, we should hit China. No, we should not hit China because we provided weapons and targeting for Ukraine. So do you want Russia hitting us for the same thing that we're now saying about China? No, that's the way it happens. Those are proxy wars. So we can't really hit China back. We don't want to. That triggers World War III. We hope that they don't get more involved. And the same thing with Russia. Russia is also partners with Iran. We don't want them involved. But they are inching their way in, and it's the one reason why we can't find the Albert Speer, who I was talking about last couple of weeks, the Nazi who avoided being hung at the Nuremberg trials because he would not burn Germany to the ground, because that's what Hitler wanted to do. That's the Twelvers. We're looking for an Albert Speer. That's what the president is hoping to do without major war. Can we find somebody who will work from the inside that will kill all of the others, kind of like that Tom Cruise movie Valkyrie? Is there anybody on the inside that will kill the crazy leadership to say, hey, world, we're not crazy. We don't have a death wish. I don't know if we can find that. I have no idea. I don't know if, however, we know the cost of this by not taking action. I'm so tired of war. I don't want war. I don't want war in the Middle East, and I really don't want to be a part of the generation that caused World War III. But that's who we are. That's where we are. Now, the question is, do we just close our eyes and say, I don't want it to happen, I don't want it to happen, I don't want it to happen? Or do we open our eyes and only see bad orange man, bad orange man, bad orange man? Or can we actually be adult enough to look at what's actually facing us and then making a rational decision? Quite honestly, I'll show you throughout history, we've never done that. When it comes to Islam, we've never done it. And that's what it's going to require. Let me show you through history in 60 seconds. First, Patriot Moment. Sometimes the hardest part of making a change isn't the change itself. It's just deciding to do it. Patriot Mobile is a perfect example. People stick with the same cell phone company for years, not because they love the service, but because they assume switching is going to be a huge hassle. They figure you're going to have to get a new phone, lose your number, spend hours getting everything transferred. That's not how it goes. That may be how it goes everywhere else, but not with Patriot Mobile. 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

All right. This, if you happen to be watching us, this is a sword from our first foreign war. Do you know why our Marines are called Leathernecks? They're called Leathernecks because on our first foreign war, they had to put leather around their necks. They would tie it in the back, but they would put this giant, like, 4 or 5 inch piece of leather. You go right underneath the chin and the jawbone, all the way around and down to their collarbone. And that was to stop swords like this. This is a Muslim pirate sword, the Barbary Pirates, used in the Barbary Pirates War. And when they were fighting, the Muslims would come up and they would just slice you across the neck, and that was killing our soldiers. So that's why we have our Marines are called Leathernecks, to stop their heads from being chopped off by the Muslims. When we fought this war, we had been dealing with, the whole world had been dealing with the Muslim Barbary Pirates. France was paying them millions of dollars in today's money. Huge portions of our budget, a third to two-thirds of our budget, was going to bribery to the Barbary Pirates. Leave our ships alone. Just leave us alone. England was doing it. France was doing it. Germany was doing it. Spain was doing it. Everybody was doing it. And they were just gaining more and more power. Now, why did they believe they could come board our ships, take our ships, take our stuff, kill our soldiers, kill our sailors, or take them into slavery, rape our women, and just take our women, sell them into slavery? Why? I don't know. Watch TV today. Why is it still happening? Because a portion of Islam believes you're an infidel. And if you're an infidel, I can do whatever I want to you. Okay? You're not a Muslim. I can rape your daughter all day long, and it doesn't matter. I'm not going to get in trouble for it because they're not Muslim. Did we win? No, we made peace with the Barbary Pirates. We made peace. Why? Because people did not want a foreign war. And Thomas Jefferson, at the end of the war, said, I warn you, read their words. They're not going to change. They're not going to give up. We must pay attention, because our first foreign war, if we don't pay attention, will end up being our last foreign war come someday. Well, we are now in that position if we don't pay attention. I'll continue to explain, give you a little more history next. Stand by.

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3: Paulina Cachero wrote the story for Bloomberg News.
4: A lot of people are, you know, surprised by the costs and the stress of owning and maintaining a home.
3: Repair bills can add up, and so can taxes.
4: Those who can buy a home have to pay property tax, insurance, maintenance bills.
3: And that has some under 40s running the math on the stock market versus home ownership.
4: And you look at your other investments, like, say, you know, the S&P 500, you know, the money that you put into that house could have doubled if you had put in money in the S&P 500 since the pandemic.
3: According to a recent Pew Research survey, less than a quarter of those under 40 say buying a home is a very good investment. I'm Charlie Pellett, Bloomberg Radio.
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9: 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Advanced manufacturing for the last probably 20 to 30 years has been becoming more and more technologically tied. We use robotics. 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
8: 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I'm Jeff Stein for the Iowa Business Report.
3: This is Basis Matters on the Iowa Agribusiness Radio Network for Monday, the 20th of July. I'm Dustin Huffman. Only one elevator making a bid change here to start the week. Let's run them down. ADM Burlington, a dime under on corn, 441. Soybeans, 13 cents under, 1207. Cargill and Eddyville, 20 cents under on corn, 431 for the cash bid. New Co-op Algona, 33 cents under on corn, 418. Soybeans, 25 cents under, cash bid, 1195. Agstate Sheldon, 17 cents under on corn, 434. Soybeans, 40 cents on the November contract at 1179. Agstate Elta, 29 cents under on corn, cash bid, 422. Soybeans, 35 cents under the November contract at 1184. Back to August beans for here on out. Cargill Cedar Rapids, a dime under on corn, 441. Soybeans, a nickel over, cash bid, 1225. Five Star Co-op Nashua, 30 cents under on corn, 421. Soybeans, 30 cents under, 1190. Lincoln Way Energy Nevada, 19 cents under on corn, the cash bid there at 432. ADM Des Moines, even on soybeans, their cash price, 1220. New Co-op Red Oak, 20 cents under on corn, 431. Soybeans, 20 cents under, they're at $12 even. Mid-Iowa Cooperative Green Mountain, 45 cents under on corn, cash bid, 406. Soybeans, 50 cents under, 1170. New Co-op Sheraton, 24 cents under on corn, 427. Soybeans, 25 cents under, cash bid, 1195. Walk-On Feed Ranch, 41 cents under on corn, 410. Soybeans, 56 cents under, 1164. New Co-op Glidden, 31 cents under on corn, cash bid, 420. Soybeans, 25 cents under at 1195. Innovative Ag Farley, 38 cents under on corn, 413. Soybeans, 53 cents under, cash price, 1167. And finally, Cargill Muscatine, they're 18 cents under on corn at 433. Soybeans are 20 cents under at $12 even. 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With the Basis Matters Report, I'm Dustin Huffman.
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11: 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A First Alert day today. Scattered strong storms this morning. Another round this afternoon. Upper 80s to low 90s. Tonight we'll drop to the upper 60s and low 70s with storms. Tuesday, partly cloudy, cooler, 84, down to 70. Wednesday, partly cloudy, upper 70s for the high, 60s for the overnight low. From the TV9 Weather Lab, I'm Justin Roberts on News Talk 1540 KXEL.
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0: Welcome to the Glenn Beck program. I'm just looking over some of the comments that have just come in. Joanne writes, Glenn, you continuously preach to the choir. I've heard many, many times we have sweet crude and we can't refine it here because it takes too long to build a new refinery and the greenies won't allow it. Well, sorry, Joanne. Just trying to inform the public, and you might have heard it, but believe me, most of your friends don't know that. That's why, and quite honestly, the president should be saying this every day, because people don't know. They all say the same thing. How come our gas prices? Oh, if we have so much oil, how come our gas? That's why. And Joanne, if you know it, how many times have you told it to your people, your friends, your neighbors? You should be sharing this every single day. People are not paying attention. Here's one. Why don't Lindsay girl? So why don't we just drop a nuke on the Middle East and turn it to glass, Lindsay? Did you hear what I just said about nuclear war? Once anyone drops a bomb, it's over. And it's not me saying that. It's not me guessing. That's the Pentagon doing war games since the 1950s. We have never fought a nuclear war on paper, ever. And people have won. It always ends the same way. So, no, we should not drop a nuke. Daryl, boots on the ground should be Gulf troops. Agree. Those countries should take out Iran, which is a threat to them. Agree. 100% agree. J-Man, for real, this is a war. You're not going to win. You cannot win a war against people who are only negotiating chip is to destroy the world or we'll do it for you. Yes, so that is great observation. Now you're president of the United States. What do you do? What do you do? You know that. You can't win. You can't win because they'll destroy the world. So, guys, what I'd like to suggest is we don't fight it, Mr. President. Then they will get a nuke and they will use it and they will destroy the world. But you just told me we can't fight to win. Right. And that's absolutely true. You can't win this war because they're all bat crap crazy. Okay, so we're not going to fight. Well, then they have a nuke. Well, then we're going to fight, but you can't win. What do you do as president of the United States? See, this is the thing. Everybody likes to armchair this. They like to just sit at home, think about it and I'm not saying this about you, J-Man, for real. People you know, they will armchair this, and they have put all of maybe an hour, maybe, if we're lucky, an hour's worth of thought into this since the war began. And they'll say, well, we shouldn't fight it because you can't win. Okay, great. I agree with you. We can't. But they can't have a nuke. So what do you do? That's why this president is fighting it the way he's fighting it. He's got to keep gas prices down. He's got to keep the price of oil down. He's got to keep it off the front page so the world doesn't freak. He's got to cobble together the allies, which he has done in the Middle East. When you say the troops in the Middle East should come from the Middle East, you're right. And that we have a chance of that for the first time in history. We have a chance that they might be the ones that take it because he has spent years now putting together that coalition. So that's a really great solution. But that doesn't happen overnight, and it doesn't happen without leadership. And we're the only ones that have the forces. However, we're also not alone in not having the money, not having the oil. You know, Jason, can you give me the research that you just did on the reserves? This is the most critical thing you need to understand. This is why we are fighting with one hand tied behind our back. Why? Jason?
1: Yeah, the IMF is predicting now that, as of now, global oil reserves are, I think the direct quote was, completely tapped or spent. That's one of the ways that we were able to keep prices down as everyone was dipping into the reserves. We got a little bit of that back during the MOU. But just looking at now, per information that has been released, the status quo of dipping into reserves has gone back to the way it was. So a planned 172 million barrel release to offset shortages and support prices is now in effect. I'm not sure if that's just here or if that is in multiple places, multiple different countries. But weekly draws towards from the strategic reserves are now commencing again. So we are on a very tight timeline for how long we can do this, for
0: how,
1: sure.
0: How? Look, we were doing 4 million barrels a day. 4 million barrels a day. That's how much we were releasing. If we try to refill it at top speed, less than 800,000 barrels can be put into it. So you're taking 4 out. If you were putting the maximum back in, it would only be 780,000. Okay? That means to refill from where we are, we don't get back to a comfortable, okay, we've got our oil reserves, we're good. We don't get there till 2033. And that's if this president, the next president, and the president after continue to do it at top speed. What are the odds of that? And we're the ones who are in the best situation out of all of them. China is way behind on their oil reserves. Europe is almost out of oil reserves. That's what the president is dealing with now. Everybody didn't take their oil reserves seriously. Joe Biden screwed with our oil reserves for political reasons, so he drained our oil reserves. Now when you actually need it to fight a war, we don't have it. And if we run out of oil, they run out of oil, China runs out of oil, Europe runs out of oil, what happens? What happens? The world stops. You think COVID was economic shock. You haven't seen anything. When ships, not being held back, ships and airplanes and everything else don't have the fuel to fly. That's the situation that we are nearing. And there's no good answer to this. And that's why I'm not coming to you with an answer. I'm trying to explain the situation so our friends can start taking this seriously and stop saying orange man bad or nuke the Middle East or whatever the answer is. This requires adults sitting at the table. We have to be adults. And look at the situation we're in. I don't know how to win this war. I'm praying that the president is on the right path. But if you have a better path, I'd sure like to hear it. If it's send in ground troops, I'd like to hear your thoughts on how do you keep the Americans engaged in that when we have boots on the ground. You've taken that tool away. They nuke them. That tool has never been on the table. It should never be on the table. So what is your plan? That's what I want people to start asking their friends that. Great. You disagree with the president. Great. Do you understand what we're up against? Do you understand? Can you explain it to me? If you can explain it to me, great. Let's have that conversation of what the consequences are and what we're actually facing. When you understand that, great. I want an answer. I don't have an answer. I want an answer. But it has to be thought out. Let's stop pretending that social media solves the problems of the world, because it just doesn't. Jason, the idea of ground troops, you think that we are softening for ground troops. Now, I have heard the Kurds might be being trained to be ground troops, because I don't think this president's going to send in boots. But would the Kurds, if the Kurds did it, wouldn't that piss off Syria and Turkey?
1: It would definitely piss off Turkey. That would be probably the biggest, person or country that we would have to convince that, you know, this is not going to go in an opposite direction that they want to go in, for sure. That's an interesting question when you talk about ground troops, because the president said, I think it was over the weekend, that ground troops were an option, but he said it wouldn't be our troops. which is a very interesting statement, because I'm not entirely sure who he's talking about. I've been watching Kurdish attacks that have been happening in like northwestern Iran, and there have been a few where they're actually claiming attacks on IRGC facilities, which is very brazen for these groups. So I don't know if they're waiting on orders or if they have been given some kind of plan. That's very, very possible. Another possibility is also Iranian people. I'm not sure what groups they're reaching out to there or getting ready for, but I don't think it necessarily means American troops. It could be a combination of American forces on some of the islands potentially. Not sure. This is we're definitely seeing attacks that are leading to an escalatory manner. So a lot of the attacks lately, the bombings have been, targeting roads, targeting bridges, targeting, avenues or lines of communication to move troops, equipment that the Iranians are going to have issues with now because those are getting targeted.
0: Tell me, how do they have the equipment and the coordination to be able to wound as many of our soldiers as they did this weekend and kill as high as four? How do they still have that ability to be launching all of this stuff? Do you know? Can you explain that?
1: The Iranians?
0: Yes.
1: The Iranians have been preparing for this for a very long time, and a lot of the equipment that they'll have will be buried in mountains. It'll be spread out all over, Iran. This is something that the U.S. military has actually been preparing for a very long time, or wargaming. So they do have a lot of munitions. They do have a lot of ways to strike. Now it's about degrading their ability to move those weapons to locations where they can target U.S. facilities or troops. So they do have the ways to do it.
0: That's why they're taking out the bridges.
1: That's why they're taking So that could be an answer to, I don't think we should rush straight towards a ground invasion. Part of that could be shaping operations for just, ensuring that they can't hit our troops and move munitions. But it also has a dual use if we ever do want to green light some kind of ground operation, whether that be Kurds, Iranian people, whether that be U.S. troops. It has kind of a dual purpose.
0: Here's what we all have to do. We all have to be Americans. And that doesn't mean we agree on policy. It doesn't mean we all agree on the war. It doesn't mean any of that. That we're all Americans. We all want a good outcome on this. And we should all be praying for all of the leaders. We should be praying for the president, even if you hate him. You should be praying for people, in Congress that are on the left, even if you hate them. Pray for wisdom. Pray for God's hand. Our founders, they were not going to get the Declaration of Independence. They just weren't. It wasn't going to happen. And they went back and forth and back and forth. They could not break the argument on any of it. We're going to sit here and we're going to take these guys on. We're all going to die. Okay. And somebody said, may I suggest we break for a couple of days and we fast and we pray. That's what brought the group together. It brought the group back together because they found the one thing they could all agree on is that they loved their country and their countrymen, and they asked for God's help. We should be praying for everyone involved in this, because I don't think anyone has the answer on this one is not easy. And this is not typical. And this could end in World War III if we're not very careful. Please pray that our haters inside the country are thwarted or silenced or think of, I don't know, just they just wake up and go, I kind of do like our country, that nobody's using this for politics, either on the right or the left, not us, not them, not social media, that everybody takes this as serious as it actually is. Pray for that and pray for peace. And maybe we'll get through this. And we're going to get through it one way or another. It's just, what does the world look like on the other end? All right, back in a minute. First, let me tell you about Bernie. I think it's important to note, being polite is not the same thing as being a pushover. 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It's not the same thing. 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

0: 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When Fleet Admiral William Daniel Leahy died on July 20, 1959, at the age of 84, he was the oldest officer on active duty in the history of the U.S. Navy and the first naval officer to hold a five-star rank. Born in Hampton on May 6, 1875, he graduated from the U.S. Naval Academy in 1897 and saw active service in the Spanish-American War, the Philippine-American War, the Boxer Rebellion in China, the Central American Banana Wars, and World War I. He became the most senior officer in the U.S. Navy, Chief of Naval Operations, before retiring in 1939. But that was hardly the end of his public service. President Franklin Roosevelt appointed Leahy to be governor of Puerto Rico in 1939 and ambassador to France the following year. Once the U.S. was directly involved in World War II, Leahy was recalled to active duty and became chief of staff to FDR. He was de facto the first chairman of the Joint Chiefs of Staff, overseeing all American armed forces. In December 1944, he was the first ever promoted to the five-star rank of Fleet Admiral and continued serving President Harry Truman until he retired again in 1949, although as a five-star holder, Leahy was technically on active duty until his death. His role advising Roosevelt and Truman cannot be overstated. In fact, in an effort to deceive the Germans, Leahy was in his hometown of Hampton on June 6, 1944. The idea was to lull any German agents in the U.S. into thinking that the D-Day operation would not take place while such an important officer was away from Washington, D.C. An integral part of American military and foreign policy in the first half of the 20th century, Hampton, Iowa native William Leahy died on this date in 1959. And that's Iowa Almanac for July 20th. There's more online at iowaalmanac.com. I'm Jeff Stein on News Talk 1540 KXEL.
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4: Here's the point of this, and I'm trying to help you so you can help your friends, but this is what we are dealing with. This is something from a couple of years ago. I just saw it starting to make the rounds again. This is a 27-year-old college student, and a cop says, hey, they're talking about a stolen car, and a cop says, hey, you, sir, or whatever, and he's misgendered. Listen to how he reacts, okay?
5: Baker Act facility. Can we get another unit to deal with Jay Lee here? He is having a breakdown.
6: Just say the right pronoun.
5: What'd you say?
7: 7351.
5: Get on the ground right now.
6: No.
4: This guy goes on. This I actually think this is the saddest piece of video I've ever seen. I want to get into it a little later. But we are dealing with people who are absolutely incapable of thinking about anything difficult. They're incapable of suffering through anything. We have got to be aware that we're in a precarious situation because our society has gone completely weak. We have to step up. We have to be men. We have to be logical. We have to be reasonable and realize that the world desperately needs leaders here in America.

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2: This is a Bloomberg Money Minute. The heat dome that settled over much of the United States this summer affected some specialty farmers like Annie Woods, a vegetable and herb farmer in northern Kentucky.
3: I've been farming since 2014, and almost every year we have a heat wave. It's always a challenge.
2: For farmers, the prolonged intense heat means shorter planting windows and potential loss of crops because of periods of early season heat followed by a freeze.
3: One of our big concerns for our fall crops is we have a lot of seedlings going in our starts greenhouse. They don't like to germinate in extreme heat.
2: And Woods tells the Associated Press that extreme heat, heavy rain, and high humidity bring diseases and other pests that destroy crops.
3: These kind of heat waves aren't going away, or they're not freak occurrences. It's something you have to be aware of and plan for.
2: Woods says she and other smaller farmers are learning to rely more on crop diversity in case one crop fails. Amy Morris, Bloomberg Radio.
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5: Another ship attacked on Lisa Brady, Fox News. The British military just reporting a second ship attacked in the Strait of Hormuz, this time off the coast of the United Arab Emirates, despite a ninth straight night of U.S. strikes on Iran.
6: President Trump told Fox News last week that if Iran doesn't reach a deal, strikes will escalate this week to hit power plants and bridges. Iranian officials have indicated that some new proposals are being discussed.
5: Fox's Trey Yingst in Tel Aviv. President Trump just posting, every time Iran kills an American soldier, they'll pay for that killing many times over. This after two confirmed deaths and a third suspected in Jordan on Friday and a fourth casualty in Iraq over the weekend as Iran keeps attacking Gulf neighbors. The co-founder of an infamous Mexican drug cartel is sentenced to New York City to life in prison.
7: Ismael El Mayo Zambada's sentencing in Brooklyn federal court marks an end to the U.S. government's years-long fight to bring the Sinaloa cartel co-founder to justice. He was arrested in 2024 and is accused of plotting murders and ordering torture as he and his co-founder Joaquin El Chapo Guzman grew the cartel into the world's largest drug trafficking organization. Prosecutors say they flooded the U.S. with tons of cocaine, fentanyl, methamphetamines, and other drugs.
5: Fox's Tanya J. Powers, the 76-year-old Zampada pleading guilty last year, Guzman already serving a life sentence. The government, a suspected target of what happened earlier today outside a federal building in New York City, where a man's accused of setting off an incendiary device.
8: The FBI's Joint Terrorism Task Force is investigating this as an anti-government attack. Smoke was billowing outside the federal building in downtown Manhattan, where ICE offices and immigration courts are located, as well as the New York City FBI field office. The FBI says two people are injured from this attack.
5: Fox's Nate Foy, the suspect, was taken into custody. Sources now telling Fox he had anti-ICE things on him. 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
3: Hello, I'm Kristen Rogers. It's Monday, July 20th. Here's a look at today's top stories from your trusted local news source. The Dubuque County Sheriff's Office says they responded to a fire on Highway 52 overnight. This happened in the 11,000 block just before midnight last night. When crews arrived, they found a large steel-sided structure on fire. Officials say the family who owns the structure had gotten a call from someone who had seen smoke coming from it. The family then called dispatch to report the fire. The structure is destroyed along with what was inside of it. Officials say the cause of the fire is unknown, but it does not appear to be suspicious. Today, the Linn County Planning and Zoning Commission will give you a chance to weigh in on a change regarding data centers. That change to the county zoning code would allow data centers to support existing or future nuclear energy facilities. Today's meeting starts at 6 p.m. in the lower level of the Gene Oxley Public Service Center. This is the first of two meetings where people can give input. The Linn County Board of Supervisors will also meet today to discuss an update on the data center moratorium implementation plan. Today, the city of Dubuque makes it official and is swearing in their new police chief. Assistant Police Chief Joe Meserich is taking over as Chief Jeremy Jensen retires. Meserich has a long pass with the Dubuque Police Department, starting as a patrol officer at 19 years old. Now, 25 years later, he'll be in charge of the whole department. In May, he told TV9 not much will change from Chief Jensen's leadership. Meserich plans to keep focusing on staff with an emphasis on retaining officers. He will be sworn in during tonight's city council meeting at 6:30 inside the historic federal building. KCRG News is streaming on your smart TV all day. 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
17: 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For today, storms are likely. Some could be strong to severe. We'll see a high of 88. Chance of storms tonight, some strong to severe, with a low of 68. Winds out the south-southwest today between 10 to 20 miles per hour, becoming westerly tonight between 5 to 15. Partly cloudy tomorrow, high of 79 degrees. I'm TV9 First Alert Storm Team Meteorologist Corey Thompson on News Talk 1540 KXEL.
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0: welcome to the Glenn Beck program. We're glad you're here. Bill Maher, Van Jones have come out and said, hey, what's up with this socialism stuff? I would love to say, oh, really? But I'm glad they've finally woken up. I'm glad they finally see what's going on. And I support them and I encourage you to support them and help spread the word. Because without people like that saying, hey, this is full-fledged communism now, we're doomed. We're doomed. And I want to show you how bad it is, but give you some answers and some hope. But you have to look what we're facing right dead in the eye first. We're going to do that next. 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
1: 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How come you didn't read my text message? Why didn't you read my text message?
0: And I'm like, oh my gosh, honey, I haven't looked at my text messages all day. I've been busy. So I'm giving her a Rapid Radio. I'll have one. That way she can, instead of writing me a text,

0: Putin and you're not, and you're just a hate monger, bigot, blah, blah, blah. And I'm a male trapped in a female's body, and that's why you have to call me Lucy. No, you're mentally ill. You're mentally ill. And it's time we all, start saying those things. We've wanted to be kind. We want to be generous, and we should always say it in a kind and generous way. You're not Lucy. You can call yourself Lucy. You can say you're a woman, but I'm not going to reinforce that because I'm not going to make you sicker. And trying to make you feel better by not saying the truth to you, I'm helping you get worse. And quite honestly, it's a trap for me because then I'm sucked into the road of mental illness myself because I'm now denying things that I know to be true. And that never helps anyone. So this happened a couple of years ago. It's now just making the rounds, so I just saw it. But it happened to a Florida student, 27 years old. And I'm watching this, and there's a reason I'm leading with this before we get into the Van Jones and everything else. I'm watching this, and I actually am heartbroken because this person has no future. No future. They are never, ever going to be able to produce. They'll never be able to hold a job. They'll never be able to have a normal relationship, and not because of their gender dysphoria or whatever it is, not because of any of that. You'll never be able to be outside of a toxic relationship because you are so fragile, you can't handle somebody telling you the truth. And believe me, that's what a marriage is. That's what a relationship is. A relationship, you can say, I love you. Oh, I just love you so much. I just love you. I just love you because I tingle every time we kiss. Every time I see you, it's love. No, love is when somebody sees the worst in you and still loves you and says, sweetheart, that's got to change. This is not healthy for you. Okay? That's love. That's love. The rest of it is, I don't know what it is, but it's not love. Lasting love tells you the truth. And they, my gosh, I'm turning into Jack Nicholson. You can't handle the truth. And that's the problem. Now, I want you to listen to this. It's a guy, I don't know what the original altercation was. I think it involved a stolen car or something. Police are there, show up. They're just trying to get answers. And the guy is freaking out. Now, I'm picking this up about 3 minutes in, but I just want you to listen to his behavior.
1: What's the problem?
2: Why do you let those kids get away with this? They are not supposed to be here.
1: If you don't lower your voice, I am going to put handcuffs on you, and I'm going to take you to a Baker Act facility. Can we get another unit to deal with Jay Lee here? He is having a breakdown.
0: Shouting Shay. My name is Shay.
3: 7351.
1: Get down right now.
2: No, you're
1: about to get sprayed.
2: No, get down right now. Leave me alone.
1: I can come in there.
2: Leave me alone, please.
1: Okay, are you going to calm down?
2: I'm getting my phone out. I have to film this.
1: I'm telling you. Are you going to calm down?
2: I will calm down.
1: You know what this is?
0: Stop for a second. He's pulling his phone out because he thinks he's being the reasonable one. He's pulling the phone out because the cop has been, you have to watch this whole video. The cop has been very reasonable the whole time. And the kid just keeps getting out of control. He's like, I'm done. He's freaking out, constantly shouting about his pronouns and having a full-fledged meltdown. What you're seeing here is the thing we used to always be embarrassed about when our 3 or 4 year old did it in a grocery store, where they go spread eagle on the floor and they're like, I want Cheerios! And before you have children, you're like, my children will never behave that way. And then you have children, and then at 3 and 4 years old, they go spread eagle on the grocery store floor. And you're like, sorry, sorry. And, you know, it's bad. That's what happens to a 3 or 4 year old. This kid is 27 years old. And it's not just him. Go ahead and roll some more here.
1: What is this?
2: I will calm down when you get the pepper spray out of my face.
1: Now for 73.
2: Leave me alone. Stop.

0: lower your voice.
1: Tragically sad. Imagine getting a phone call telling you your adult child has been arrested and you see this video. Now, you're one of two kinds of parents, I think. You're the parent that has helped create this, and so you rush in and go, the police were bad to my son, and then you're part of the problem. Or you are somebody who has tried and tried and tried, but all of society, all of school, everything else has just destroyed your child. And you've tried, and maybe you made mistakes because you didn't know what else to do. And all of the experts were saying, you've got to embrace this. You have to use the right pronouns. Otherwise, they'll kill themselves. And you had no idea what to do. But now you're seeing your 27-year-old son still in college behaving like this. And you have to know, my son's doomed. My son is doomed. He will never be able to be in a relationship. He will never be able to support himself. He will never be independent, ever. My first thought when I saw this was, where the hell are the parents? And then I thought, oh, wait. I've been that parent before that is dealing with stuff, and you're like, I don't know how to deal with it. And all the experts are telling you the wrong advice. And thank God I have God, because I might have followed them. I have sympathy for them. I have sympathy for this kid. But this isn't a one-off. We've all seen videos like this. All of it. Adults collapsing emotionally because somebody disagreed with them. Public meltdowns over words. People completely unable to regulate their emotions when reality doesn't conform to what they want. That's not reality. That's not the way life works. It's not the way the world works. And it's so familiar. Somewhere along the way, we have confused compassion with removing every discomfort. That's unreasonable. So we have not taught our kids how to be resilient. We've accommodated them in every step of the way. Instead of helping people develop emotional strength, we told them the world has to conform to them. And keep them out of this kid. In the end of this video, you have to watch the whole video. And the kid is going to the police car, and he's like, still screaming, "You caused this. You wouldn't say the right words. You knew my buttons, and you pushed all of them." This kid's doomed. He's doomed. So let me just say this: there is such a thing as reality, and you're not going to like a lot of it. And the world is full of people who will mispronounce your name. And sometimes they'll do it intentionally. They will offend you, sometimes intentionally, sometimes not. There are people that are not going to care what you think. But learning to navigate all of that, that's what it means to be an adult. Growing up means hearing no. It means handling disappointment. It means recognizing that not every conflict requires a crisis. And not every uncomfortable feeling is an emergency that anyone should care about. And if we don't teach our kids these lessons, then when they hit 30, they're going to be just like that. How do you keep a job if every disagreement becomes a breakdown? How do you deal with your boss if every time your boss comes in and says something, you're like, I can't handle this stress? What happens? How do you live? How do you have relationships? How do you raise children? God help his children. How do you handle criticism? Solve a single problem. There is no self-control. And there's no thinking anymore. And what's sad is by telling people the hard truth, it seems like you don't care about people who struggle. But it's the opposite. Real compassion means helping people become stronger. Not convincing them that they're too fragile to handle anything. You know, I didn't even give a second thought. The arrest was not the sad part of this. It's that somewhere along the way, this 27-year-old, still in college, never developed the tools to cope with ordinary conflict. And whether that's because of parenting or school or culture or mental health or a combination of all of it, I don't know. But a society that regularly produces adults who cannot function under everyday stress should stop pretending these are isolated incidents. They're warning signs. They're warning signs. We are a society that soon will not be able to function. And if you ignore the warning signs because it's uncomfortable to ask the hard questions, these are the people who are supposedly going to be inheriting the world. What the hell do you think the world is going to be like? Let me ask you this. Why do you think communism and socialism are so popular? Because this kid cannot create. This kid cannot be responsible. This kid cannot ever earn money. Doing what? Doing what? So of course he wants free stuff. He needs free stuff. He thinks that the world owes him, the police officer trying to just figure out a situation, owes him to call him by the words that he wants him called by, and he thinks it's perfectly reasonable. How do you think that kid, how is he going to function without socialism? He believes it's so easy to convince him that person has stuff that you don't have. He's taken it from you. Get it. Take it. Steal it. Vote for me and I'll protect you every step of the way. This is the grooming of useful idiots. Now, let me take you to Van Jones and to Bill Maher, who are finally waking up to how dire the situation is. We'll do that next. 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Now, if you're a longtime listener of mine, you know that I have not had a lot of nice things to say about Van Jones. The two of us mellowed quite a bit over the years. I still don't trust Van Jones. I'm sure he's a fine guy. I don't know him, really. We have met once in the past. He tried to convince me to come on to his show, and he wanted to talk to me. And he said, Glenn, I'm not the guy you say. So I met him. We were in California. I've never told this story before. We were in California. Somebody on my staff took a picture of us. I'll have to share it with you. Took a picture of us, both of us. Two guys, neither of us had our glasses, and we're in this Airbnb in Los Angeles that I was renting. He came over to the house, and I said, you want something to eat? And he's like, yeah. And I said, we'll just heat up. I don't remember what it was. It was in the winter. Maybe it was hot chocolate or something. I said, we'll just heat it up in the microwave, and here's two grown men without glasses trying to figure out, how do I just, what does this button say, Van? I mean, it was a very real moment between us, but I still don't know what he actually believes. So yesterday, I get a lot of heat because I come out and I said, good for you, Van Jones. Good for you. Thank you for saying these things. And a lot of people aren't happy. Well, you're going to have to get over it. A lot of things in life are not going to make you happy. Here's what Van Jones said this weekend.
0: I am tired of a set of people on the very far left in the Democratic Party, my party, telling us that in order for us to be progressives, we now have to believe ideas and support ideas that are completely nuts. I am a progressive Democrat. In other words, everything that's good in our party, I believe in, have believed in for a long time. Do I want universal health care, Medicare for all, whatever you want to call it? Absolutely. If you are sick, you should be able to go see a doctor. That's a good idea. But what does that have to do with supporting Hamas? What does it have to do with putting up candidates who say we should have no police, no prisons, we can't deport anybody, even if they commit rape or murder, Israel shouldn't exist? These are terrible ideas. These are awful ideas. Where did these ideas even come from? If we want people to join this party, when people come to the party, you want to give them a wonderful punch bowl of wonderful ideas like this. Who is putting the poop in the punch bowl?
1: Progressive Democrats. Man, I think you're misguided on what progressivism really is, but that's his view of progressivism. I want to go into this a little deeper, and I want to show you what Bill Maher said. And I salute both of them for saying these things out loud. Hopefully more Democrats will wake up and go, oh, wow, we've been hijacked. All right, let me tell you about American Financing.
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7: This is the Midday Market Report for Monday on the Iowa Agribusiness Radio Network. I'm Mark Magnuson. Joined today by Justin McKinney of Comstock for the Midday Market Discussion. Justin, we started the day off with green on the screen in the grain side. Has that continued through midday?
8: Man, we're green across all the screens at the midday here. Corn up 6 3/4 on the September. December's up 7 3/4. Really pushing that 62% retracement at 475. We're at 475.5 right now. Funds continue to look at that corn market and want to be in there. It'll be a pivotal point to close above. If we can close above that, boy, the market sure takes a different tone heading into the big week of pollination coming up here. On the November soybeans, or excuse me, that August soybeans are trading 25 and a half higher, November up 27 and a half. We did have some flash export sales today that I'm sure you guys covered early, but all in all, China was a buyer on the beans again. Colombia came in and bought some corn.
7: That was Justin McKinney with Comstock. We will have a check of the numbers next.
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7: September corn up 6 3/4 at 451 1/2. August soybeans up 26 cents at 1230 1/2. August soybean meal up 5.40 at 325.60. August soybean oil down 62 cents at 74.19. Chicago wheat down 4 1/2 at 678 1/4. Minneapolis wheat up a penny at 692. Kansas City hard red wheat down 4 3/4 at 727 1/2. September oats up 8 cents at 350 1/4. On the Merck, August live cattle up $1.53 at 225.95. August feeder cattle up 473 at 350.68. August lean hogs down 48 cents at 101.18. Class 3 milk is unchanged at 17.82. This has been a check of the Midday Markets on the Iowa Agribusiness Radio Network.
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24: 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When you talk about inflation, it could just come down to one single word. Talking about plastics could be the next big inflation headache. 98% made from fossil fuels, supply short because of shipping problems in the Middle East, according to Phil Schertz, oil analyst with Bloomberg Intelligence.
25: If you look at the overall picture and you take ethylene as the case, which is the largest base chemical embedded in plastics, packaging, etc., you talk about probably 25 to 30% of global volumes being lost, so an incredible amount.
24: And that means ethylene prices will keep going up as shortages work their way through the supply chain.
25: A lot of the impact still has to materialize next couple of months.
24: Another oil derivative, PGP, also in short supply, all creating a domino effect as costs move through the supply chain and hit us with higher prices for things like grocery packaging and cars.
25: You're going to see elevated consumer prices across different products over the next couple of months, 1 to 3 quarters.
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26: The KCRG TV9 First Alert forecast. For today, storms are likely. Some could be strong to severe. We'll see a high of 88. Chance of storms tonight, some strong to severe, with a low of 68. Winds out the south-southwest today between 10 to 20 miles per hour, becoming westerly tonight between 5 to 15. Partly cloudy tomorrow, high of 79 degrees. I'm TV9 First Alert Storm Team Meteorologist Corey Thompson on News Talk 1540 KXEL.
27: Right now, it's 83 degrees on Iowa's News and Talk Station.
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0: Welcome to the Glenn Beck program. So Van Jones comes out this weekend and says, you know, hey, this is crazy. These Democratic socialists and these anti-Israel people, this is going to kill the Democratic Party. And I'm like, and my first response, honestly, my first response was almost like, oh, really, Van? Really? Okay. You tried to, you and change.org led a campaign to destroy me, my family, and my career because you said I was, I don't know, a Nazi or whatever, because I pointed out that anti-Semitism was going to rear its ugly head and it was going to come from the socialist side. Okay? I was crazy, so I had to be destroyed. I was crazy because I said, these are Marxists that you're dealing with. And he blames me for his loss of the job at the White House. And so he's always been mad at me because I was after him and trying to destroy his family. Well, I didn't lead a campaign. I just said what I believed was true. You led a campaign to destroy me and my family. So I was my first natural man, and natural man is the enemy of God. My first natural man reaction was, oh, really? Whoa, about time. I don't want to be that guy. And I'm not that guy. I am thrilled that he is there because we need people like this to actually speak out. Now, my problem with Van Jones is I don't know if he believes it or not. I don't know if he's playing a game. I don't know. I think he's sincere, but I don't know. Because what I'm left with is then he doesn't know the truth about what progressivism really is. It'd be interesting to see somebody like a Van Jones or somebody else to call me up who have called me names forever and said I was crazy. Now that it's all happening exactly the way I said it would, it'd be interesting to hear from them and say, Glenn, why? What did I miss? How did you see this? What did I miss? Because you're still missing it, Van. You're still missing it. You say you're a deep progressive. Okay. Well, do you know what a early 20th century American progressive was? An early 20th century American progressive did not like the Constitution and the Bill of Rights. They thought we needed to move past them. Exactly what the DSA is saying now. We've got it. In fact, we have that cut. Here's the DSA talking about abolishing the Senate. Listen.
1: So you don't want to abolish the Senate, the United States Senate, because that's what Article 1 is.
2: The United States Senate is an undemocratic institution. It gives more representation to people in smaller states than to the 30 million people in California.
1: That's why you have the balance. You've got the House of Representatives, which is population driven, mm-hmm. and then you've got the Senate. So every state, if you're a small state, you still get two senators, even though you only get maybe one congressman, in order to make all of the states have fair representation. So you say, I'm just confused.
2: When you ask normal Americans if Congress and the Senate and our political system is working for them, mm-hmm. most people are very unhappy with the political system, and they say...
0: Stop. Has nothing to do with... I'm just not going to let that propaganda go on. It has nothing to do... Yes, I say that. I say that. Senate doesn't work. Congress doesn't work. Why? It's not because it's undemocratic. It's not because the way the founders did it. It's because we're not using it the way the founders set it up. And by the way, it was you progressives that changed the makeup of the Senate. We haven't done since Woodrow Wilson. The Senate was supposed to be representing the states. They were never to be elected. They were to be elected by the legislature in each state. Their job. The job of the Congress was hold the purse strings. They make all the decisions on money. That's why they have to be reelected every 2 years, because they know, our founders knew, if they're spending money like crazy people, you'll vote them out. Or at least that's what they thought you would do. You'll vote them out. Okay? They're the closest to you, so they have to be every 2 years. The senators were every 4 years. But you never had a say in that, because they were trying to balance the people with the states. So the federal government didn't get out of control. The states were the ones. So the state of Texas, the state of New York would always send somebody in who is just watching the back of New York. Screw Pennsylvania, screw Texas. I care about New York. I'm going to make sure it's right for New York. So they were taking the people and they were balancing it with the states. And then the president would be there to veto anything that was outside of the realm of the Constitution. That's the only reason why he was supposed to veto things. Okay. Not because he didn't like it, not because his party wasn't for it, was because he felt it's unconstitutional. And if he was wrong, you could go back and you could vote it back in. Then it would be kicked up to the Supreme Court and they'd have to make a decision based not on politics or whatever feel good today, or whatever they believe, but what the founders wrote in the Constitution. We haven't done that in a long time. So you want to complain about it's not working. Maybe we should try it the original way. It's kind of like, you know, it's kind of like classic Coke. They tried new Coke, didn't work. They went back to the original recipe. Imagine KFC, some guy comes in, is like, you know what? Forget these 11 herbs and spices. I got a new recipe. It might work. Let's say it doesn't. You go back to the original recipe. But that's not what progressives do. For instance, let's take Obamacare. We were promised Obamacare was going to save everybody money. We were going to love it. Okay? It didn't save money. We told you at the beginning it wouldn't save money. And I told you at the beginning. So what they'll do is they'll be about 5 to 10 years away from this vote. And then everybody will forget what we had. And you'll forget about, wait, healthcare was a lot better in 2010 than it is now. Maybe we should go back to that or fix it from there by getting the government out of it. No. They'll say we need more government and then more government and then more government. What is that? They would call that progress, because we're progressing to something. That's what progressivism means. We're progressing to something new. Well, what is that? And who says when to stop? The early 20th century progressives, they loved communism. Now, I give them the benefit of the doubt because they had never seen it in action. They had never seen Theodore Roosevelt. Great example. He was all for eugenics and gene splicing and whatever else we could do. All the things that we taught, listen carefully, we taught the Nazis to do. He was all for it. So was Woodrow Wilson, because they hadn't seen what it turns into. Well, now we do. Now we know communism doesn't work. Now we know socialism fails every single time. And yes, dear listener, even in Sweden and in Norway, they haven't done it since the 90s. They are more free with their business. They have more tax on everybody than we do, but less tax on the rich. Everybody pays their fair share. They don't just say we're going to take it from the rich, because why? They won't have any makers left. All the rich people, all of the doers, all the creators will leave, and then they'll be bankrupt. But that doesn't care. They don't care. They've never learned that lesson. Look at what Mamdani is doing. So progressivism, well, they loved communism. They just didn't want the blood in the streets. So they said, we'll just do it subtly, one piece at a time. We'll dismantle this system one piece at a time. And then, as I said, Van Jones, in 2008, 9, 10, 11, 12, 13, 14, 15, all the way, you come to a point to where both systems cannot survive. You come to a place where you've broken this system so much, it can't survive. And this system isn't working because it never works. And so you will blame it on the capitalist system. You'll blame it on the founders. And you'll say, we got to get rid of that. And we have to do this hardcore. That's the dream of progressivism. Let me ask you. You say you're for socialism. You didn't say it there, but you are. You're for socialized medicine, socialize this, socialize that. Can you tell me about what they did in Sweden that made it work? Because you can't also be for taxing the rich, or it won't work. But do you learn that? No. So when you're progressing, who finally says stop? Who says, okay, this doesn't work? Nobody, because it's progress. You can't reverse it. You can't go the other way. Sweden did. You can't. Okay? You won't. That's the real tragedy about people who believe they're progressives. They don't understand what it was set up to do in the first place. Progressivism is the first train station. The next train station is socialism. And as Marx said and Lenin said, that's just a stop on the way to communism. You don't believe me? Well, you seem to have supported the DSA for a very long time. 51% of the board of directors of the DSA are self-avowed communists. So when you start getting into communism, why are you surprised? I'll tell you why. Because, and this is absolutely true in the world, perception is reality. You have perceived progressivism in a certain way that has limits. That's your reality. But that doesn't make it reality. It's just your reality. And you refuse to see the bigger reality. So while I commend Van Jones, you're on the right track. Now keep thinking this through. If you're sincere, keep thinking this through. I'm not sure you're sincere. The other one that did it this weekend is Bill Maher. Can we play a little bit of what Bill Maher said this weekend?
3: I mean, you get some Democrats.
4: Democrats are cowardly.
3: Yeah.
4: They're cowardly. Their party is being taken over now by, you know, every day I hear about a new very radical. I feel very good about, like, 10 whenever years ago, like, I did lose fans because, you know, I wasn't going to go along with some of this crazy stuff on the left, too. I didn't change really on what I thought about the right, but just I can't sit and just not notice stuff, which people seem to want to do because it's all about my team or your team. But, you know, there's some crazy stuff, you know, when we're cheering for the Intifada, I'm out.
0: I remember Bill Maher, 2019, mocking Dennis Prager on his show because he was talking about menstruation, that men can't menstruate. And Bill Maher had never paid attention to it. And this is a big problem with our friends. I'm going to address something that my sister brought up to me. And she's like, Glenn, I'm getting hammered by this new thing. And I said, I don't know if that's even true. Let me check on it. People read their own sources. And then when you put perspective with it or you correct it, they stop listening. You can't do that. You are either pursuing the truth or you might as well sit in the stands because you're cheering for a team. This is not about a team, your team, my team. This is about finding the truth so we can leave our country to our children and they'll have a better opportunity in front of them. Do you want to leave? I know you don't, but do you want to leave this country where Iran has a nuke, that thing's never solid. We're still fighting wars everywhere. We're broke as all get out. Our dollar is inflating, so everything costs more. Our kids are getting dumber and dumber because we refuse to address education. We just keep progressing. We just keep going in the wrong direction without turning around, without anyone, at least half aside, saying, you know what, guys, I've always believed what we're doing, but look at the results. It's not working. So what is it we're doing that isn't working? What the answer is, we have to have more of it. Well, that doesn't make any sense in any world. But you refuse to turn around. What Van Jones and Bill Maher did, I commend them. I am so glad. And not because, hey, finally they're recognizing whatever. I'm glad because if somebody that has a voice in a platform like them does not start to warn regular Democrats, these people, they don't listen to me. They listen to them. And if they start to say on regular sources that they're watching, all the Democrats are watching, and you finally have somebody stepping up and going, hey, this Intifada thing is wrong. This let's abolish the Senate. That's communism. No. If somebody like them don't say it, we're lost. I commend them and I encourage them to keep it up. Doesn't mean I agree with everything. 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Back in just a second, let me tell you about real estate agents I trust. 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

0: Hello, Americans. 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
0: President Trump delivered a major speech to the nation during prime time, but if you were watching ABC or NBC or CNN, you would not have known that. All three networks refused to broadcast the president's remarks. They did not want their viewers to learn about the accusations China had meddled in the 2020 election or the fact a shadow government had been working against the president during his first term in office. CNN basically told its viewers they don't trust what the president says, therefore they would not be airing his comments. In other words, CNN will decide what the American people need to know. ABC and NBC stations owned by Sinclair Broadcasting Group refused to comply and used other methods to broadcast the speech. President Trump says the media is complicit in election fraud, which is why they refused to broadcast his speech, but it also shows their extreme bias against the president. Good day.
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4: A growing number of Americans under 40 are questioning whether buying a house is still a good investment.
3: Paulina Cachero wrote the story for Bloomberg News.
4: A lot of people are, you know, surprised by the cost and the stress of owning and maintaining a home.
3: Repair bills can add up, and so can taxes.
4: Those who can buy a home have to pay property tax, insurance, maintenance bills.
3: And that has some under 40s running the math on the stock market versus home ownership.
4: And you look at your other investments, like, say, you know, the S&P 500, you know, the money that you put into that house could have doubled if you had put in money in the S&P 500 since the pandemic.
3: According to a recent Pew Research survey, less than a quarter of those under 40 say buying a home is a very good investment. I'm Charlie Pellett, Bloomberg Radio.
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0: 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I want to play one more thing from the DSA, Democratic Socialist co-chair. 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
1: The problem we're facing in our housing system is that we talk about tenants and we say they have to pull themselves up by their bootstraps. They have to be responsible financially. But when we look at the landlords, we don't use those same standards. Landlords in New York have been making a 12% return on their investment on average.
2: How much should they make? What's fair for the landlord to make if you don't like 12?
1: They're complaining that 12 is not enough. And we don't think that anyone should have a constitutional right to double-digit returns on their investment. That's why we've implemented...
2: No one should have a right to a double-digit return on their investment.
1: No one has a right. That's not... No,
2: what are you talking
1: no
2: about?
1: One's in the, that's not in the Constitution, but we what we see is that when we implement a rent freeze...
0: Right to life, liberty, the pursuit of happiness, among other things. 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
0: I think about Providence often these days, the idea that we're stewards of our families, our communities, our own safety. 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
8: To Iran. I'm Lisa Brady, Fox News. President Trump says Iran will pay many times over every time they kill an American soldier. The White House also now confirming he will attend a dignified transfer tomorrow after several U.S. soldiers were killed since Friday, with the identities of two released so far.
9: The military identifying them today as 25-year-old First Lieutenant James Freehan of Hawaii and Isabella Gonzalez of Texas. She was just 19 years old. Video released by the AP appears to show that strike on Friday at the American base in Jordan. The military also listing another service member as missing after that strike, although human remains have been found. And a fourth service member died Saturday in Iraq while detonating a downed Iranian drone.
8: Fox's Alex Hogan at the White House. Iran keeps attacking Gulf neighbors despite daily U.S. attacks on Iran, though neither side is ruling out a deal. President Trump also just posting that the Israeli Prime Minister Benjamin Netanyahu will not be arrested in any way, shape, or form while in the United States. This after the New York City mayor, Zohran Mamdani, floated the possibility of having Netanyahu arrested if he comes to New York for the UN General Assembly.
10: Last year on the campaign trail, Mamdani first vowed to pursue Netanyahu's arrest. And when speaking to the Times, Mamdani cited a 2024 International Criminal Court warrant issued for Netanyahu over alleged war crimes in Gaza, allegations that Israel has denied.
8: Fox's CB Cotton, Mamdani telling the New York Times the city is exploring legal issues. Netanyahu posting a defense of his leadership and Israel's actions and writing that Mamdani needs to focus on running New York City. A big business deal already approved by the Justice Department is now on hold. A federal judge just ordering Paramount and Warner Brothers to pause their merger for at least 2 weeks, allowing a multi-state challenge to play out in court. 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
15: Hello, I'm Kristen Rogers. It's Monday, July 20th. Here's a look at today's top stories from your trusted local news source. The Dubuque County Sheriff's Office says they responded to a fire on Highway 52 overnight. This happened in the 11,000 block just before midnight last night. When crews arrived, they found a large steel-sided structure on fire. Officials say the family who owns the structure had gotten a call from someone who had seen smoke coming from it. The family then called dispatch to report the fire. The structure is destroyed along with what was inside of it. Officials say the cause of the fire is unknown, but it does not appear to be suspicious. Today, the Linn County Planning and Zoning Commission will give you a chance to weigh in on a change regarding data centers. That change to the county's zoning code would allow data centers to support existing or future nuclear energy facilities. Today's meeting starts at 6 p.m. in the lower level of the Gene Oxley Public Service Center. This is the first of two meetings where people can give input. The Linn County Board of Supervisors will also meet today to discuss an update on the data center moratorium implementation plan. Today, the city of Dubuque makes it official and is swearing in their new police chief. Assistant Police Chief Joe Meserich is taking over as Chief Jeremy Jensen retires. Meserich has a long pass with the Dubuque Police Department, starting as a patrol officer at 19 years old. Now, 25 years later, he'll be in charge of the whole department. In May, he told TV9 not much will change from Chief Jensen's leadership. Meserich plans to keep focusing on staff with an emphasis on retaining officers. He'll be sworn in during tonight's city council meeting at 6:30 inside the historic federal building. 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
18: 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For today, storms are likely. Some could be strong to severe. We'll see a high of 88. Chance of storms tonight, some strong to severe, with a low of 68. Winds out of the south-southwest today between 10 to 20 miles per hour, becoming westerly tonight between 5 to 15. Partly cloudy tomorrow, high of 79 degrees. I'm TV9 First Alert Storm Team Meteorologist Corey Thompson on News Talk 1540, KXEL.
19: Currently, it's 86 degrees on the Voice of Eastern Iowa.
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2: Hello, America. Welcome to the Glenn Beck program, live from the Rocky Mountain West in the Standing Rock Ranch. We're glad you're listening. My sister came over. We were watching the World Cup yesterday, which really 2 hours and no score. I thought that baseball could be slow. There's nothing on soccer. So we're watching soccer, and my sister gets a note. Look at what Donald Trump has done now. Waiting to hear this. And so she said, is this true? And I said, I don't know. I'll look it up. So I did my homework on it, and I want to show you, because it's going around, and I want to show you, because this one is really important on how to look at things, okay? We'll do that in 60 seconds. First, rough greens. You and your dog have a deal. You don't eat his food, and he doesn't eat yours. The other day, you poured kibble, and he looked at you like, really, again? And he just stared at it, like you've been serving him a bowl of packing peanuts. And you know what? He's kind of right, really. Most dog food isn't very good. You know, it's nutritionally incomplete. And when you realize just how few real nutrients are left after this heavy processing, let's just say if I were your dog, I wouldn't have looked at you. I probably would have eaten you by now. Rough greens. It's not a dog food. It is a nutritional supplement that you sprinkle on their food, full of vitamins, minerals, antioxidants, probiotics, all your stuff that your dog actually needs and they're not getting from kibble. The difference, night and day, more energy, healthier coat, better digestion, an attitude that says, thanks for figuring this out, human. 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Rough Greens makes any dog food better. Okay, so my sister says to me, where'd you read this? And I'm getting this from my family all the time. I don't know why I am the one that I'm the keeper of all the secrets, but I end up doing what they do. I just start doing my homework on it. I just start looking at different sources. And the thing was, oh my gosh, the president of the United States intends to bill Canada for the smoke of their fires. He's putting a tariff on the smoke for the Canadian fires. It's willful negligence. So he says it's costing the United States billions of dollars. Cost of the pollution has to be added to the tariffs Canada is already paying. Okay. So everybody's really upset. How dare you? You

That's the room, the actual room. The smoke is just that. It's smoke. It's part of the negotiation. The smoke is the opening position. An unanswerable grievance dropped on the table 2 weeks before we get serious at the negotiating table. Okay. In a summer when 100 million Americans can taste it in the back of their throat, they're not expecting to collect a smoke tariff. This is an opening position. Have you ever negotiated before? Yes. And so have your friends. So they know. Let me tell you the last American who tried this on Canada, and it was outrageous, except nobody said it was outrageous, except the Canadians. It was April 1782, Benjamin Franklin. He was 76 years old. He sits down in Paris with a Scottish merchant named Richard Oswald. Richard Oswald was sent by the British Crown to find out what it's going to take to end the British-American War, okay? And the Revolutionary War. Franklin hands him a list. Franklin, however, hands him a list. He does something really, really smart, okay? He split it into two articles he calls necessary and articles he says advisable. Necessary. Independence. British troops out. Boundaries settled. And American fishing rights on the Grand Banks of Newfoundland. Advisable. Indemnity for the American towns the British had burned. An acknowledgement from Parliament that they had been wrong, and just give us Canada. Just hand it over. We want all of Canada, okay? And Franklin sat there with a straight face and said, there's not going to be any permanent peace unless you give us Canada. Now, Britain is like, wait. That was never on the table. You can't just take Canada. Well, yeah, we can. We want Canada, too. We're going to have Canada. What was Benjamin Franklin doing? What was he doing? Okay. He knew perfectly well they were not going to hand over Canada. It wasn't going to happen. Okay. Not going to give it to him. He knew it when he wrote it down. Watch what the ask did. Lord Shelburne read the list and went to work trying to get the advisable column done. Writing to Oswald, he had hoped the articles called advisable would be dropped and the necessary ones would be retained as the ground of discussion, because he's like, we can't give him Canada. It's got to get off the table. So what did he do? He conceded everything in the necessary column. If Franklin would have come with a necessary, they would have negotiated the necessary. Instead, he said, these are absolutely no-brainer. These all have to be done. Oh, and give us Canada. So what did they do? Give them all the necessary stuff. Get them off of Canada. That treaty gave the United States every acre east of the Mississippi, north of Florida, south of Canada, the fishing grounds off the Canadian coast. Oswald was hammered at home for giving the Americans too much and resigned. Okay. Franklin asked for Canada. Franklin got everything except Canada. That's not a coincidence. That's called a technique in negotiation. It's the oldest technique, older than the country, older even than Ben Franklin and Donald Trump. Okay? It was used by the man who's now on our $100 bill. So let me ask you a question that nobody is asking. Everybody's outraged, but nobody wants to actually think. Let's just think this through. He's not putting a tariff on the smoke. He's 2 weeks away from sitting down negotiating with Canada. He wants a great deal with Canada. So he's like, he could have said, you know, Ben Franklin said, give me Canada. Why not? I'm going to take Canada. We want Canada as part of the deal. He didn't. He said, I'm going to tariff your smoke. It's ridiculous. It's ridiculous. Let me ask you. If your real estate agent walked into a negotiation and opened at a number that made the other side laugh out loud, would you fire him? Or would you understand that he opened there so when the laughing stopped, the number that got serious was a number that was good for you? Let's say you're going to buy a house and it's, you know, $1 million. Your real estate agent walks in and says, and can keep him at the table and says, yeah, my client's only going to pay $250,000 for the house. Do you want him to start at $950,000? Or do you want him to start at $250,000? Something, he still won't leave the table because he needs to sell the house.

Would you rather have him open at 250? So he's thinking, immediately thinking, oh, crap. How am I going to get him to 900,000? Instead of opening with 950,000, and he's thinking, well, I'm going to say it's 2 million, so we get to 1.5. No. If you're a union, let's say you're a member of the union, contract time, your union comes in and puts a list down on the table that the management, their lawyers go, oh, this is, you want a 12% raise, you want full pension, you want full covered health care, and you want your pension goes to your children until it's their great grandchildren, and you're still being paid for the work you did. That's crazy. Would you say, my union is terrible? You're not going to get all those things. But let's say you wanted the 12% and you needed that. But he asked for all of these crazy things. I'll bet you you're going to get your 12%. Because they will negotiate all of the crazy things away. That's how bargaining works, okay? For the guy in the hard hat, for the guy in the corner office, that's how it works. For 40 years, let me tell you a story about Lucille Ball and Ricky Ricardo, Desi Arnaz. They're negotiating. All they want are the rights to the television. Nobody had, there was no such thing as a rerun. Desi Arnaz thought, this thing, we can run this in reruns. I want rights to the show after the first play. We have the rights. Not CBS, we get them. And we want to move to LA. That's all they wanted, okay? Instead, he goes in and he said, we want double the salary. We want the rights to the TV show. And we want to move to California. And we want something called a three-camera shoot because we're not going to spend days and days filming it. Okay? But he asked for double. It was like crazy amounts of money. Double the amount of salary. They leave. The guy at CBS says, absolutely not. We're not negotiating at all. They walk out. The number two guy at the negotiation table for CBS said, we can't lose them. He's like, we're not going to lose them. We're going to give them their move to California. It will cost us nothing. We'll give them the rights. Who the hell cares if they have the rights to the show? We get the first run. Nobody's going to run it a second time. And give them their three-camera shoot. But we're not negotiating on the salary. When Lucy walked out, she looked at Ricky and she said, why did you ask for the salary? They're never going to give that. That's going to blow up the whole deal. He said, Lucy, they're not going to give us the salary. They're going to give us everything else because they'll concentrate on the salary. That's what he's doing. For 40 years, American trade agreements were negotiated by people who opened at reasonable. Okay. Because they wanted the applause to come from the other side of the table, from the summit, from the communique, from the editorial page, you know, at some foreign capital. They want the Canadians to like him. They don't care. They don't care. You know, we have lost our furniture plants and our steel towns and the tool and die shops. We were told that's the price of being a grown-up nation. No, we finally have a president who opens up where Ben Franklin opened up. Loud. Maximum, occasionally absolutely ridiculous, but deliberate. And how many Americans are now saying, I'm embarrassed by that? Embarrassed by whom exactly? By the only man in generations who has walked into a room and asked for too much on your behalf? Canada is our neighbor, it's our friend, it's our ally. They'll still be our friend and our ally when all of this is done. The forests are going to burn again next summer and the summer after that, and the smoke is going to come south, and no tariff on earth is going to change that. But when the paper is finally signed, check the fisheries, check the steel, check the lumber, check the dairy, ask the dairy workers, did we get a good deal? Ask the American worker who kept losing his job elsewhere, if now things are changing here and getting better for them. That's the only column that ever matters. You. Franklin knew it. He just labeled the other side advisable. Why is Franklin celebrated and this president doing exactly the same thing? For the first time in decades, a president actually being a tough negotiator on your behalf. Why are you now treating him like he's our enemy? You wouldn't do that in anything else. It is
absolutely a mental illness. Orange man bad. He can do no right. I will tell you, he may screw up a lot of things, but there's no better negotiator than Donald Trump. Let him negotiate. And then when we get a victory, what do you say we celebrate? Hey, it's good for the American people. He's also smart enough to know it has to be good for both sides. If it's bad for Canada and good for us, it's not a good deal. It has to be good for them as well. But let's go in saying, yeah, we don't care about that. We want it good. We've been screwed for a long time. We want it all good for us. And then negotiate to where they go, oh, we didn't think we were going to get a good deal out of it. We both got a good deal. Don't like how much we gave them, but we gave it to them and we got a good deal. Celebrate that. It's a mental illness. It really is. It's a mental illness. All right, let me tell you about Z Factor. 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

0: I want to talk to you about Chasing Embers. If you haven't, I was just with the people from TPUSA, from all of the colleges here in, I think it was Idaho and Utah, it may have just been Utah. There were a lot of people here. And they're just on fire. These kids, man, they are on fire. I have such hope for the future because I meet the 20-somethings. And they are dedicated. They're super smart. I mean, you know, I'm going over constitutional stuff and you know, history stuff, and they knew it. They knew it. I was like, you know all this stuff, don't you? And they're like, yeah, we study. And I'm like, oh, thank God. I have such hope. But we were talking about different books, and they were talking about, you know, what are the books that are must reads? And I said, you know, for anybody who is looking to help people get the basics, there's a new young adult book out that we have now as an audiobook. It's called Chasing Embers. It was a bestseller a couple of years ago. We've re-released it as an audiobook. And I will tell you, the people involved, and I don't want to get into specifics, I'll just say the people involved on the audio side, all of them said, they were all from California, they all said, we don't want our name attached to any of this. We'll do the work, we don't want our name attached to any of this. At the end of the book, they all came one by one and said, put our names with this. Because it's not what, you know, you think of as a conservative book. It's not some brainwashing thing. It's a really good dystopian thriller for young adults that help them get curious about history. And you'll love it. And it's a 6-book series. This is the first one on audiobook. So check it out now wherever you get your audiobooks, or you can get it. I think you get it at glennbeck.com/torch. Is that right? Or no, is it just iTunes and Audible, right?
1: If you go to glennbeck.com, we do link to where you can purchase Chasing Embers for yourself. And it is Audible, right, or wherever you get your audio books.
0: Yeah. And if you want to listen to the first couple of chapters, see if you like it before you buy it, you can get that at Torch, too, and just listen to it. But it's really, really good. It's not going to unlock the, you know, secrets to the universe, but it will help young adults learn to think, be curious. That is the one thing that I think so many people have lost, curiosity. And it's only going to get worse with ChatGPT and all of this AI stuff, because the ones who are really going to become slaves are going to look for an answer, just like we do on Google now. Do you remember when we used to have to work for things? Oh, what was that guy's name in that TV show from the 70s that had the car and the girl in the short shorts, and you couldn't remember, and everybody worked as a team? Now you just Google it. Now you just, here's what it is, and it gives you all the information. And so we put down our thinking. The problem with AI is that you'll go and you'll ask it a question, and it will form your opinion for you. And so there's no curiosity. There's no thinking it through. There's no questioning. And that's really dangerous. This will help your kids question why is this important? Why is history important? Why is the way I behave important? And please check it out. I think you're really going to love it. Share it with your kids, your grandkids. Adults love it as well. It's Chasing Embers, and it is available. It's a great audiobook. It's available wherever you get your audiobooks. Download it now. All right, more in just a minute.

0: When we open our hearts and we pray, we're not just expressing our hopes, we're asking the creator of the universe to move on us. It doesn't mean that every prayer is answered the way we expect, but scripture is filled with examples of God working through the prayers of his people. And sometimes prayer is also what changes us, giving us the strength to stand firm when the world around us is shaking. I will tell you, if you don't have a strong relationship with the Spirit, you don't have a strong relationship with prayer, you are not going to survive the next 25 years. It will be too hard. You will not know where to turn for truth. Right now, in the Middle East, Hezbollah continues to attack Jews. The world is turning against the Jews, as they always do. They're the canary in the coal mine. But we would ask you to pray. 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
1: This is a Bloomberg Money Minute. Stocks have been fluctuating. Tech, a bright spot today. That's ahead of quarterly results this week from Google parent Alphabet, along with Tesla and Intel. A federal judge is temporarily pausing Paramount Skydance's $110 billion takeover of Warner Brothers Discovery. A district judge in Oakland has ordered the companies to hold off consummating the deal for 14 days. Paramount and Warner Brothers had hoped to close on Wednesday. But California and 11 other states are trying to block the Hollywood mega merger, saying it would harm competition. In the business of baseball, sources say the billionaire LA Dodgers owner Mark Walters' investment empire is facing scrutiny from U.S. prosecutors who apparently have been investigating potential financial improprieties at two of his insurance companies and at Guggenheim Partners. And if you're looking for a job and you like danger and excitement, you might try working on a ship. Ship owner Sinocor is offering seafarers an extra 6 months' pay if you're willing to sail through the Strait of Hormuz. Denise Pellegrini, Bloomberg Radio.
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2: Is regenerative farming really voluntary? 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If an ethanol plant can receive a larger tax credit by purchasing grain from farmers who document certain conservation practices, that creates an economic incentive throughout the entire supply chain. Grain elevators and processors may begin favoring those producers, offering premium prices or preferred marketing opportunities. That means two farmers producing identical corn could receive different bids simply because one has the documentation needed to support the tax credit. There's another concern. Many of the compliance costs are largely fixed cost. Larger farming operations can spread those expenses across more acres, while smaller family farms may struggle to justify the investment. Perhaps the biggest uncertainty is legal. Government models are useful tools, but they don't establish the rules that ultimately govern eligibility for the tax credit. Only final Treasury regulations can do that, and they haven't yet been issued. Until then, producers will have to make long-term management decisions without knowing the final legal standards they'll be expected to meet. This has been the Agricultural Law and Tax Report. I'm Roger McCullough.
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1: 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When you talk about inflation, it could just come down to one single word. Talking about plastics could be the next big inflation headache. 98% made from fossil fuels. Supply is short because of shipping problems in the Middle East, according to Phil Schertz, oil analyst with Bloomberg Intelligence.
7: If you look at the overall picture and you take ethylene as the case, which is the largest base chemical embedded in plastics, packaging, etc., you talk about probably 25 to 30% of global volumes being lost. So an incredible amount.
1: And that means ethylene prices will keep going up as shortages work their way through the supply chain.
7: A lot of the impact still has to materialize next couple of months.
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7: You're going to see elevated consumer prices across different products over the next couple of months, 1 to 3 quarters.
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16: 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For today, storms are likely. Some could be strong to severe. We'll see a high of 88. Chance of storms tonight, some strong to severe, with a low of 68. Winds out the south-southwest today between 10 to 20 miles per hour, becoming westerly tonight between 5 to 15. Partly cloudy tomorrow, high of 79 degrees. I'm TV9 First Alert Storm Team Meteorologist Corey Thompson on News Talk 1540 KXEL.
17: Currently, it's 81 degrees on the Voice of Eastern Iowa, KXEL.
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0: So I was just in California for a week, and I'm going to share something because I just saw a story that Walmart in California is now putting anti-theft tags on hamburgers. Basically, they're putting them in, remember the old CD cases so you could never open? They're putting them in that, putting hamburger in that, and then it's got a tag in it so you can't steal hamburger. I don't know who's putting, you know, a pound of hamburger in their pants, but God bless them if they try. I don't want the hamburger back, okay? So they're putting these things now into these lock boxes, not razor blades, not iPhones, ground beef. I was just in a Target in LA shopping with my daughter. Don't ever, guys, don't just say you'll stay in the car. Don't ever go into a Target with a woman. Don't ever do it. You'll never get out and you will never understand anything that's going on. But so I'm in there and I had to get, I left my toothbrush. I had to get a toothbrush and toothpaste. And I don't mean like a fancy toothpaste. I want one Crest, you know, just a little stupid. I don't care. A stick with some bristles on it. That's all I want. It's behind glass. And I had to, you know, push this button and help will arrive. And you're like, you've got to be kidding me. So you sit there and you're treated like a criminal. You're treated like a criminal. They're just expecting everybody to steal. Instead of dealing with the theft, they just make everybody sit there and pay the price, okay? And nobody, there's no sign in the store. There's, you know, there's no announcement. No manager on the intercom says, you know, we've decided that we just can't trust any of the people who shop here. They just do it. And so they put a hard plastic clamshell around your dinner or some kid with a key that'll let you in, you know, when he gets to you. That's a verdict that has been handed down onto every person in that store. The widow on a fixed income. The dad buying for a friend. The guy who will clearly pay for a frickin' toothbrush. I'm treated like a criminal. Somebody who's shopped there for 11 years, never taken a grape. Not anyone have been told they were on trial. Now, go across the country to the Olive Garden, which has somehow become the most honest institution in American life this week, the Olive Garden. They want your ID before they hand over the endless pasta pass. And nobody's insulted. Nobody's humiliated. There's no protest that black people just can't have the endless pasta pass because they don't have ID. You know, the rule's been written down and it's applied to everybody who walks through the door. How is it Olive Garden makes more sense than our country? A rule spoken out loud is not an accusation. It's an invitation to belong to something. And that's the difference between the pasta and the beef. One is a rule, the other is a resentment. And once you see it, you can't unsee it because the whole country is doing all of this. In New York, the mayor just made permanent a program that hands out cash for used needles. Okay, whatever you think of the policy, you know, let's think about what nobody is willing to say out loud. Nobody stands at the window and says, we've just concluded that nobody's going to get any better, and the best we can do is pay you a little for the evidence, okay? We've just counted everybody out. There's no way to fix any of these problems. Okay, that's the operating rule here. And it's running everywhere on human beings, everywhere in the United States. And it'll never once be spoken in a sentence with a subject and a verb. Never are they going to say that out loud. Hey, we're not going to be able to fix this problem, so we're just going to give you cash, you know, to see it. Maybe you'll be a little better if we give you cash for the needle. Hey, we're never going to be able to fix the problem with people putting hamburger in their pants. I don't know. It was never a problem when I was growing up. And anybody who put hamburger in their pants were somebody who would be like, stay away from Uncle Leo. He's put hamburger in his pants before. Okay. It was a different problem, I think. Then there's the Democratic Socialist podcaster who actually said on a podcast that she wouldn't much care if her favorite politicians went home at night and were secret Nazis as long as they voted the right way. I want you to think about that for a second. We've now come to a place where Nazi doesn't mean anything. As long as you vote my way, I don't care if you wear a swastika. You know what's really sad? She's the second most honest person in this little conversation we're having, right behind Olive Garden. Because at least she said her rule out loud. It's a monstrous rule. Character doesn't count. You know what? I don't really care about character. I don't really care if you're a Nazi, a rapist, or whatever. You're going to vote for the ones that I want to vote, who I want you to vote for. Okay? She says it into a microphone. Okay? Wow. On tape. Imagine having that. I've said a lot of things into my good friend, the microphone here. Some of it I regret, but I've never said, you know what? I don't really care if you're a Nazi. Someday that might come back to haunt you. Anyway, the thing is, you can't argue with a plastic box on a package of beef because there's nobody there to argue with. You can't say, can you stop treating me like a criminal? How about we go after the criminals instead of treating me like I'm a criminal? Let me take you back because we've been here before. You know what, Ricky? I'm going to start a segment every day. We've been here before, because I look at the news and I'm like, we've been here before. Wisconsin, 1890. There's a problem. The same problem we're dealing with, but they solved it. Back then, a dairy farmer was paid by the gallon. So you bring in a gallon of milk, you get paid by the gallon, okay? Which meant the fastest way to make money in a dairy was, well, to add water. Just add water. And everybody knew it. But nobody could prove it. They were just watering. Not everybody was. Creameries suspected. Farmers accused each other at church. But the honest man whose cows gave milk and so rich you made butter, you'd remember your whole life. You remember that butter? Because I've had that experience before. You remember how good that butter was? They got paid exactly what everybody else was paid that was ripping everybody off. So if you're a farmer back then, you had two choices: quit or start watering it down, because you can't keep up. Okay. That's what the unspoken standard does. It doesn't punish the liar. It punishes the honest man and then recruits him. So what did they do? Well, let me tell you about a chemist. He was in the University of Wisconsin. His name was Stephen Babcock. 1890, he sees this problem. He's from Wisconsin. What do they talk about other than milk, cream, and butter? Probably still today. In 1890, he builds this test. Little glass bottle, skinny graduated neck, and some sulfuric acid, and then you spin it in a centrifuge. And the fat separates and rises into the neck. Then you read the numbers off the side. It takes minutes, costs pennies. Okay. Any creamery in America could run it. And the farmer standing there would go, oh crap, they're going to find out I have a lot of water in this. Okay. Overnight, the invisible crime became visible. Not a suspicion, but a number on the glass in front of both the honest man and the dishonest man. Now, here's what Babcock did. He could have made a lot of money on this. I mean, the companies came at him with fortunes. He turned them down and he said, I'm not going to patent this. I think everybody, we need one standard. Okay. And because the standard of that one man, we now have one standard. It's leverage. Now, here's the whole argument on this. The watering stopped because there wasn't a point. The stealing stopped. The watering down of the milk stopped. The honest farmer finally got paid more than the cheat for the very first time. Go ahead, water down your milk. You're not going to get paid the same. And then something that nobody planned happened. The farmers started breeding for butter fat because they were chasing that big fat number up at the top. Babcock, everybody in Wisconsin should have a we owe Babcock for our state. Wisconsin, because of what he did, went from a middling farm state to America's Dairyland, because the butter just got better and better and the cheese got better and better and the price came down. One honest test said out loud, applied to everyone, and an entire state got richer. We got fatter. But everybody became more honest at the same time. So here's what today's news, I think, is teaching us. And it's the cheapest lesson we'll ever get. Every place in your life where the standard has gone unspoken is quietly rotting. The employee, you know, nobody has told. The kid who keeps getting a pass and can't figure out why the mood in the house is so cold. The marriage where the rule changed 4 years ago and was never announced. The church that lowered the bar without telling anybody. We stop saying the standard out loud because it's judgmental. You know what? We are not supposed to judge people's souls, but we are supposed to have judgment. We are supposed to say, that's bad, that's good. Not, you're going to hell. That's bad, that's good. That's healthy for a society. If you don't do that, they lock up your meat. They lock up your frickin' toothbrush. And we don't have good butter fat. And that makes me sad. Okay? This is judgment without mercy. Judgment the other person never has to answer for. So, what's still in the news 136 years later after Babcock? Ice cream is still under $6 a half gallon, the cheapest in years. Nobody passed a law, nobody held a summit. Dairy farmers named the one thing they wanted, butter fat, measurable, declared out loud. Everybody working toward the same exact number, and they went out and they got it. And they're still running, by the way, Babcock's test. The number he gave away for free is still making your food better and cheaper this month. Standard spoken, standard met, prices down. That's the whole miracle. So try this week. Pick one place where you've been, where they're managing people with locks instead of telling them the truth. Say the rule out loud. Go up to them and say, I'm tired of being treated like a criminal. I'm not a criminal. I've been shopping here forever, and I've never stolen as much as a grape, nor would I. And I feel like I'm being treated, and they're going to say to you, well, we can't trust. Well, you know what? Then fix that problem. But I'm not shopping here being treated like I'm living in some dystopian movie. No, I'm not going to wait for somebody to unlock the toothbrushes. I'm not going to do it. There's a problem. And the problem is you've just gone along with a rule in your town where your town has decided we're not going to arrest people under $1,000 of theft. Sorry, it's theft. It's theft. I'm not a thief. I will shop at a place that doesn't treat everyone like a thief except the thieves. If you get those little things changed like that, you will be shocked at how fast people will rise to a standard they're finally allowed to see. More in a minute. All right, SuperSure is our sponsor.
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5: This is a Bloomberg Money Minute. Added protein seems to be in just about every grocery aisle item these days, and drinks packed with protein are gaining in popularity.
6: It's growing at about a mid-single-digit rate.
5: Bloomberg senior industry analyst Ken Shea says protein drinks are a multi-billion-dollar business.
6: It's about an $8.5 billion market in the U.S.
5: Shea says Coca-Cola dominates the protein drink category with its Core Power and Fairlife brands, followed by BellRing with its Premier and Dymatize labels, and then Abbott Labs, which owns Ensure. One major driver of increased sales is rising demand from people using GLP-1 drugs.
6: It tends to diminish, you know, your muscle, and so a lot of users are drinking it on that basis.
5: But as popular as protein drinks are, they still don't pack the market muscle that other soft drinks do.
6: The star right now is energy drinks. That's growing at a double-digit rate, and it's hard for everybody to keep up with them.
5: Just behind energy drinks in popularity are sports drinks, followed by carbonated beverages. Gina Cervetti, Bloomberg Radio.
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9: The Small Business and Transportation Coalition is asking a federal court to decertify the commercial driver's licensing programs of New York and California, arguing that their training and licensing policies were non-compliant with federal standards. Supporters believe a ruling could create more consistent requirements for drivers and carriers operating across state lines. Opponents warn that states have traditionally exercised flexibility when addressing local transportation concerns and safety priorities. FreightWaves reports that legal experts expect appeals regardless of the outcome because nationwide trucking remains essential to the American freight transportation system. I'm Ken Chester.

0: So I have to play this. This is from Caleb Hammer. He's a podcaster. I love this kid. He's talking to somebody on his show, a guest on his show, who never pays her taxes. And she thinks, well, let me just play it for you. Listen to this. Cut eight.
1: The middle class American today lives better than kings.
2: What a CEO makes and the average frontline worker is.
1: Here, she has a talking point prepared. That doesn't matter as long as people are doing well. What is the actual consequence?
2: Well, these people have to have multiple jobs in order to sustain a lifestyle.
1: Some people, not the median American. Not the median American. Some people, yes.
2: The median American relying on minimum wage.
1: What percentage of the American population is relying on federal minimum wage?
2: I don't know.
1: Because you don't know anything.
2: Anyone who's making the federal minimum wage.
1: It's just knowing facts about our country.
2: But I've met people across
1: the country. No, it doesn't matter who you've met, lady. That's not what changes statistics. You need to disconnect from that. Your anecdotal collection of bull is not the real world. It isn't.
2: I'm trying to meet people
1: where they're at. What percent do you think makes the federal minimum wage in the United States? What percent? No, answer the question. Or I am ending this podcast. Answer the question.
2: I don't know.
1: Answer what you think.
2: 30%?
1: It's less than 1%. You know nothing.
0: I love this guy. One of these days he'll grow old and tired. But I remember when I had that passion and I would just have see people on the show and go, shut up, lady. Just shut up. Oh, I love it. By the way, I don't think she pays her taxes. I think she admits that on the show that she didn't pay her taxes. Oh, but everybody else should pay their taxes. Oh, but she can't afford it. Oh, okay. All right. We've got rules. Let's start saying them out loud and meaning them. Hey, we'll see you tomorrow. Pray for peace. Pray for the president. And may God save the Republic.

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2: This is a Bloomberg Money Minute. Stocks have been fluctuating for much of the day. That's as investors eye events in the Middle East, but also look ahead to tech earnings coming. Costco starting to open standalone gas stations. Wall Street Journal says that's the wholesale club tries to boost membership. First one is in Southern California at a former Bed Bath & Beyond site with 40 pumps, making it Costco's largest gas facility. A federal judge temporarily pausing Paramount Skydance, $110 billion takeover of Warner Brothers Discovery. California and other states sued to block the Hollywood mega merger. States allege the deal would harm competition. And watch out if you're using dating apps. That private content isn't as private as you might think. Growing number of employers using AI to dig deep into records to find out if you're a good fit for their company. Meantime, people on the dating sites are using AI to record exchanges with possible hookups and respond. And some are even recording conversations while on dates so AI can help them navigate the interaction. Denise Pellegrini, Bloomberg Radio.
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4: Neither side is letting up. Elisa Brady, Fox News. After nine straight nights of U.S. strikes on Iran,
5: CENTCOM saying the U.S. has hit targets in Iran, mainly military command and control centers, as well as launching sites for missiles and drones. Those U.S. attacks come after Friday's attack by Iran with a ballistic missile in Jordan killed three U.S. service members.
4: Fox's Steve Harrigan in Tel Aviv. Two of those Americans identified as First Lieutenant Tyler James Feehan of Hawaii and Private Isabella Gonzalez of Texas, just 19 years old. The White House says President Trump will attend a dignified transfer tomorrow. A fourth service member was killed Saturday during the controlled detonation of an Iranian drone in Iraq. As the U.S. hits Iran and Iran attacks Gulf neighbors, the Iran-backed Houthis in Yemen now say they will block Saudi shipping at the gateway to the Red Sea. An update expected soon from the FBI, which has a man in custody after a fire was set outside a federal building in New York City earlier today, injuring at least two people.
6: What occurred outside of 26 Federal Plaza this morning was deeply disturbing.
4: Mayor Zoran Mamdani pledging cooperation with the federal probe. Borders are Tom Homan calls the incident another example of attacking ICE. For now, the motive remains under investigation. That federal building includes immigration offices. Two social media influencers facing rape and sex trafficking charges in the UK, just making their first appearance in federal court in Miami, where they were arrested over the weekend.
7: We're confident that we're going to win. We've never seen a scintilla of evidence that indicates that these guys are guilty of anything. They're being punished and attacked for what they say, not what they've done.
4: Defense Attorney Joseph McBride, after a brief hearing where the Tate brothers, Andrew and Tristan, said they'll fight extradition to the UK. Investigators there say they now face 38 charges in all. The brothers have dual U.S. and British citizenship. 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
12: Hello, I'm Kristen Rogers. It's Monday, July 20th. Here's a look at today's top stories from your trusted local news source. The Dubuque County Sheriff's Office says they responded to a fire on Highway 52 overnight. This happened in the 11,000 block just before midnight last night. When crews arrived, they found a large steel-sided structure on fire. Officials say the family who owns the structure had gotten a call from someone who had seen smoke coming from it. The family then called dispatch to report the fire. The structure is destroyed along with what was inside of it. Officials say the cause of the fire is unknown, but it does not appear to be suspicious. Today, the Linn County Planning and Zoning Commission will give you a chance to weigh in on a change regarding data centers. That change to the county's zoning code would allow data centers to support existing or future nuclear energy facilities. Today's meeting starts at 6 p.m. in the lower level of the Gene Oxley Public Service Center. This is the first of two meetings where people can give input. The Linn County Board of Supervisors will also meet today to discuss an update on the data center moratorium implementation plan. Today, the city of Dubuque makes it official and is swearing in their new police chief. Assistant Police Chief Joe Meserich is taking over as Chief Jeremy Jensen retires. Meserich has a long pass with the Dubuque Police Department, starting as a patrol officer at 19 years old. Now, 25 years later, he'll be in charge of the whole department. In May, he told TV9 not much will change from Chief Jensen's leadership. Meserich plans to keep focusing on staff with an emphasis on retaining officers. He will be sworn in during tonight's city council meeting at 6:30 inside the historic federal building. 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
15: The KCRG TV9 First Alert Forecast. For today, storms are likely. Some could be strong to severe. We'll see a high of 88. Chance of storms tonight, some strong to severe, with a low of 68. Winds out of the south-southwest today between 10 to 20 miles per hour, becoming westerly tonight between 5 to 15. Partly cloudy tomorrow, high of 79 degrees. I'm TV9 First Alert Storm Team Meteorologist Corey Thompson on News Talk 1540 KXEL.
16: Right now, it's 83 degrees on Iowa's News and Talk Station.

0: The Iran front, I know that it's frustrating to many people, but on the Iran front, we have the Pentagon now identifying the two U.S. soldiers killed in this Iranian attack, now up to three, in Jordan over the weekend. You know, what the strategy has been of the Iranians is to attack Gulf nations that do not have a lot of national security, national defense preparations. That's been their goal. You know, in that sense, this is in a way collateral damage, but we have U.S. servicemen and women. It's not collateral damage to us because we love every brave man and woman that puts on a uniform and puts their life on the line for their country. And I'll tell you this, is President Trump is pissed and he's unleashing hell and he's taking out one major facility after another. More recently, a nuclear facility that they were in the process of building. Anyway, sadly, and our prayers are with the families of the soldiers that were killed in this Iranian attack in Jordan, and the Pentagon releasing the names and identities. I can't think of anything worse than these families getting this horrible news. Our love and prayers are with all of them. As the Iranians now and their leaders order their media to limit coverage of infrastructure damage caused by U.S. bombing, we don't need their help. We're very capable of showing the video ourselves. As we now move towards the most important midterm elections in our lifetime, we have a federal appeals court handing the president a major win on mail-in ballots. This appeals court handed the president a significant legal victory, which would clear the way, at least temporarily, for a proposal that could reshape how mail-in ballots are handled all across the U.S. Under the new Trump rules, state, local officials, election officials would have to send detailed data about voters who requested mail-in ballots, which would be uploaded into a new federal system. And the Postal Service would then use that system to verify whether a ballot should be processed or delivered. Why would you be against, anybody be against, proof of citizenship, voter ID? When both parties have bitterly complained about integrity regarding elections and about results. Stacey Abrams, Hillary Clinton on the Democratic side, two names that come to mind. Tallarico, cisgender. I guess liberal Joe refers to himself now as Telefrico. That may be the most accurate description he's ever given of himself, Frico. Anyway, with all the talk about, oh, this is the year Democrats are going to win over at even fake news CNN, they have their data guru, this guy Harry Enten, pointing out to a recent CNBC Washington Post polling showing Democrats with an average 4-point lead on the National House ballot, and he flagged that as falling way below the party's standing ahead of the successful House takeovers in both 06 and 2018. He said, you know, they show a big uh-oh worry sign. And I'm telling you, it's all related to this embrace of radicalization and, frankly, the complete silence of other Democrats as the radicals now have taken full control. It is now the party of Bernie Sanders, Pocahontas, Mamdani and company. Mamdani unseating not one but three incumbent Democrats in favor of Democratic socialists or communists. But anyway, they may be leading barely in the generic congressional ballot. But, you know, as Harry Eaton pointed out, their advantage is well short of what they would want in a year that they would otherwise expect to do better. You know, a top contender to replace Lindsey Graham. All four other contenders dropped out. Linda, did you see that debate among these Democratic candidates in Maine?
1: I did, yes.
0: Can you explain the person in the dress?
1: No, but I will share something with you in the commercial break that you may want to hit on the return of something that he just recently posted. Because okay. It makes that moment during the debate seem okay. That's how bad it is.
0: All right, the headlines move on. The heartache, the terror has not, after being pounded, densely populated civilian areas by the Iranians and by their proxies. Well, you know, we know Hezbollah continues their attacks in the north of Israel. What does that mean? You have many, many Israelis. They have lost their homes. They've lost everything. They're displaced. They're in need of every bit of humanitarian assistance we can provide them. And that means food and water and shelter and clothing and medicines. The elderly that are locked in, can't get out and get medical appointments. They have a mobile medical clinic for them. And that's all thanks to the International Fellowship of Christians and Jews. They're on the ground. They're providing life-saving aid in large part because of you. Now, Israel's border near Lebanon, a Hezbollah drone struck the home of Yelena, widowed earlier this year. She's living alone, trapped inside this blast. And thankfully, she was not injured, but she remains displaced. 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Anyway, whatever you can donate as Israel fights for its survival in their hour of need, please go to their website. It's prayifcj.org. That's prayifcj.org today.
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4: This is a Bloomberg Business of Sports report. With the World Cup behind us, attendance at U.S. offices fell 26% on July 7th, the day after the country's loss against Belgium. According to Envoy, office turnout was lower on the day of the match itself, with attendance down 8.5% compared with the three-month Monday average. And according to UKG, the World Cup may have cost the U.S. economy $11.7 billion in lost productivity, with more than a quarter of U.S. workers coming to work late, leaving early, or staying home to watch the matches. A top Trump administration official says FIFA has informed President Trump that the U.S. will host the 2031 FIFA Women's World Cup. The Trump administration is signaling that cooperation will depend in part on FIFA's transgender athlete policy, aligning more closely with U.S. policies. FIFA has not yet formally awarded the locale of the 2031 Women's World Cup and plans to vote before the end of 2026. With the Bloomberg Business of Sports report, I'm Michael Barr.
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0: Linda, this is how good my music knowledge is. Bachman Turner Overdrive. Remember them?
1: I don't, but I'm stoked that you do. That's awesome.
0: It's awesome. I get up every morning, you know, it starts like that. You never heard that song? Come on.
1: No, I know that song, but I don't, like, I wouldn't know it the way you know it, like with, you know, chapter and verse and who wrote it and yada, yada.
0: Oh, man, it just brings back memories. Anyway, Tyler Lico, Sixgender, God is Non-Binary, championing the right of biological men to have access to abortion. I still can't get an answer on what that means. And I can't get an answer about what the six genders are. Nobody will give me one. I feel like people are avoiding telling me. Maybe somebody knows. Now, have you called Tellerico to ask him to come on the show? What has he said?
1: No, I haven't called him, Sean. It slipped my mind. I
0: think you need to call him. I think you need to call Graham Platner. And I think you need to call El Sayed.
1: I'm
0: sure they'll. I'm sure they'll be on in a hot minute. All right, quick break. We'll come back.
1: That's painful.
0: We have John Solomon. Much more coming up.
2: This is a Bloomberg Money Minute. Stocks have been fluctuating for much of the day as investors eye all the developments in the Middle East very closely. Costco starting to open standalone gas stations as the wholesale club tries to boost memberships. First one in Southern California at a former Bed Bath & Beyond site. With 40 pumps, it is Costco's largest gas facility. Next one planned for Honolulu, with possibly more after that, according to the Wall Street Journal. FIFA, apparently the big winner from the World Cup, it is increasing its four-year revenue expectations by about $2 billion more than the $9 billion previously expected. And home chefs are taking kitchen cooking tech and products to a whole new level with professional-grade equipment, including things like centrifuges and dry-age fridges, as people spend big to entertain and show off cooking skills, and kitchen appliance manufacturers are adapting commercial equipment for residential. Chefs are releasing sauces and condiments to bring the high-end dining experience into home kitchen as well. Denise Pellegrini, Bloomberg Radio.
3: This is the closing market report for Monday on the Iowa Agribusiness Radio Network. I'm Riley Smith. On the phone right now with Bill Moore of Price Futures Group as we wrap up another day in the ag marketplace. Bill, what have we seen going on in the grain and livestock markets to kick off this week?
4: It's kind of a mixed bag. Row crops are up. Corn's up about 5, beans up 21, wheat's down about 7 or 8 on profit taking. The market's got a lot of things going for it right now. On the worldwide stage, you've got the geopolitical issues. The two wars are going on. The Russian-Ukraine war is that they're increasingly attacking ag infrastructure. That's going to slow the exports. That's positive. U.S. Iran is ramping up again. That's going to raise the fertilizer energy costs. That's positive for the price. So it's adding a war premium that way from the two different wars. Weather-wise, the European drought continues to be an issue. They're lowering their corn and wheat crop production over there, bringing the global stocks down. That's an upside factor for the grains.
3: That again was Bill Moore of Price Futures Group. We'll look at the numbers next.
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6: August 13th through the 23rd.
3: At the close, September corn up 4 3/4 at 449.5. December new crop up 5.5 at 473 even. August soybeans up 21.5 at 1226 even. November new crop up 23.25 at 1226.25. On the Merck, August live cattle up 210 at 226.53. August feeders up 605 at 352 even. August lean hogs down 38 cents at 101.28. August pork cutout went unchanged at 114.88. That's been a check of the closing markets here on the Iowa Agribusiness Radio Network. I'm Riley Smith reporting.
7: It's July 20th, and this is your Fox Daily Snapshot. Today is National Moon Day, commemorating the first time man walked on the moon this day in 1969, as people around the world were glued to the TV sets watching one of the greatest achievements of humankind. Astronaut Neil Armstrong punctuated the stunning accomplishment when he became the first man to set foot on the moon.
8: It's one small step for man, one giant leap for mankind.
7: In 1971, President Richard Nixon proclaimed July 20th would be National Moon Landing Day to honor and acknowledge the historic event. Also on this date in 1968, In a Dada Da Vida by Iron Butterfly becomes the first heavy metal song to land on the music charts, landing at number 117. If it's your birthday today, you share it with actress Sandra Oh, born in 1971. I'm Tushar Saxena, and that's your Fox Daily Snapshot.
9: 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For today, storms are likely. Some could be strong to severe. We'll see a high of 88. Chance of storms tonight, some strong to severe, with a low of 68. Winds out of the south-southwest today between 10 to 20 miles per hour, becoming westerly tonight between 5 to 15. Partly cloudy tomorrow, high of 79 degrees. I'm TV9 First Alert Storm Team Meteorologist Corey Thompson on News Talk 1540, KXEL.
10: This hour, it's 85 degrees from News Talk 1540, KXEL.

0: The National Weather Service in Des Moines has issued a severe thunderstorm warning for northeastern Franklin County in north central Iowa, northwestern Butler County in north central Iowa, central Cerro Gordo County in north central Iowa, until 3:30 p.m. At 2:51 p.m., a severe thunderstorm was located near Portland, for 8 miles southeast of Mason City, moving southeast at 35 miles per hour. Hazard, 60 miles per hour wind gusts and quarter-size hail. This is a radar-indicated threat. The following impacts are expected. Hail damage to vehicles is expected. Expect wind damage to roofs, siding, and trees. Locations impacted include Mason City, Norris Springs, Sheffield, Green, Rockwell, Mason City Municipal Airport, Clear Lake, Ventura, Swaledale, Airedale, Doherty, Burton Knoll, Portland, Clear Lake State Park, and McIntosh Woods State Park. This includes Interstate 35 between mile markers 184 and 195. For your protection, move to an interior room on the lowest floor of a building. Repeating, a severe thunderstorm warning has been issued until 3:30 p.m. for the following counties in Iowa, Butler, Cerro Gordo, and Franklin.
1: The state with the most hours worked was Louisiana at 36.3 hours. So in none of the 50 states was anyone close to averaging 40 hours per work week. Now for comparison, all of Iowa's neighboring states were in the 32 or 33-hour weekly range, with Iowa having the largest number at 33.9. Delaware was at the bottom at 32.4 hours. I find this all very interesting, although I am not at all sure what to make of it. We need workers in this state. I know how many hours I put in, and it's well above the state average, although as a salaried person, the data may only show me at 40 hours. But nationally, this either means we have a lot of folks working part-time, or that work-life balance so many talk about has slid too far in the other direction. And that's the Iowa Politics Report for Monday, July 20, on Twitter, Instagram, Gitter, Threads, and Truth Social at Iowa Politics. I'm Jeff Stein on News Talk 1540, KXEL.
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3: This is a Bloomberg Money Minute. Stocks have been fluctuating. That's as investors eye developments very closely as they unfold in the Middle East. A federal judge temporarily pausing Paramount's Skydance $110 billion takeover of Warner Brothers Discovery. Paramount and Warner Brothers hoped to close as soon as Wednesday, but California and 22 other states sued last month to block the Hollywood mega merger, saying it would harm competition for film and cable TV distribution. Paramount pledging to vigorously defend the deal. Some big headlines for drivers. Costco starting to open standalone gas stations. Wall Street Journal says that's as a wholesale club tries to boost memberships. Odyssey sellout cementing Christopher Nolan as Hollywood's biggest hero, the film bringing in more than $264 million globally in its opening weekend, surpassing expectations. The success attributed to Nolan's ability to draw in crowds for original storytelling, with the film's release following a multi-million dollar promotional campaign and setting records for IMAX. Denise Pellegrini, Bloomberg Radio.
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6: To hurt people. Elisa Brady, Fox News. That's what the FBI is saying about a man in custody, now identified as an Army veteran, Andrew Arabaka, after a fire was set outside a federal building in New York City earlier today.
7: He poured gasoline onto the ground. It ignited it with a lighter and an incendiary device. That device was a large firework in a canister.
6: FBI Assistant Director in Charge in New York, James Barnicle, says the suspect also had a pellet gun, knives, a hammer, and a machete, firing several pellets toward the building before being taken into custody. That building houses multiple federal agencies, including immigration offices. Barnicle says the suspect had anti-ICE materials and made anti-ICE statements.
7: He is an anti-American, anti-government extremist. We know that from what he said. We know that from what he is. Said post-arrest.
6: For now, the investigation continues. The attack left three people with minor injuries, one civilian, and two government employees. The conflict with Iran now blamed for at least 17 deaths of U.S. service members, including several over the weekend.
8: The U.S. has targeted Iran's positions inside Iran for the past 9 nights. CENTCOM saying they have hit command and control centers as well as launching sites for drones and ballistic missiles. These U.S. attacks come after three U.S. service members killed in Jordan on Friday, the result of an Iran ballistic missile strike.
6: Fox's Steve Harrigan in Tel Aviv. Two of those service members have been identified. A third set of remains was found, and a fourth soldier killed in Iraq during a controlled detonation of an Iranian drone. Neither side is ruling out continued diplomacy, but publicly Iran remains defiant, while also suggesting there have been new proposals from mediators. A mixed finish on Wall Street, the Dow down 305. 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
13: Hello, I'm Kristen Rogers. It's Monday, July 20th. Here's a look at today's top stories from your trusted local news source. The Dubuque County Sheriff's Office says they responded to a fire on Highway 52 overnight. This happened in the 11,000 block just before midnight last night. When crews arrived, they found a large steel-sided structure on fire. Officials say the family who owns the structure had gotten a call from someone who had seen smoke coming from it. The family then called dispatch to report the fire. The structure is destroyed along with what was inside of it. Officials say the cause of the fire is unknown, but it does not appear to be suspicious. Today, the Linn County Planning and Zoning Commission will give you a chance to weigh in on a change regarding data centers. That change to the county's zoning code would allow data centers to support existing or future nuclear energy facilities. Today's meeting starts at 6 p.m. in the lower level of the Gene Oxley Public Service Center. This is the first of two meetings where people can give input. The Linn County Board of Supervisors will also meet today to discuss an update on the data center moratorium implementation plan. Today, the city of Dubuque makes it official and is swearing in their new police chief. Assistant Police Chief Joe Meserich is taking over as Chief Jeremy Jensen retires. Meserich has a long pass with the Dubuque Police Department, starting as a patrol officer at 19 years old. Now, 25 years later, he'll be in charge of the whole department. In May, he told TV9 not much will change from Chief Jensen's leadership. Meserich plans to keep focusing on staff with an emphasis on retaining officers. He'll be sworn in during tonight's city council meeting at 6:30 inside the historic federal building. KCRG News is streaming on your smart TV all day. 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
15: The KCRG TV9 First Alert Forecast. For today, storms are likely. Some could be strong to severe. We'll see a high of 88. Chance of storms tonight, some strong to severe, with a low of 68. Winds out of the south-southwest today between 10 to 20 miles per hour, becoming westerly tonight between 5 to 15. Partly cloudy tomorrow, high of 79 degrees. I'm TV9 First Alert Storm Team Meteorologist Corey Thompson on News Talk 1540 KXEL.
16: This hour, it's 85 degrees from News Talk 1540 KXEL.

0: The National Weather Service in Des Moines has issued a severe thunderstorm warning for northern Hardin County in central Iowa, Wright County in north central Iowa, Franklin County in north central Iowa, southeastern Hancock County in north central Iowa, northwestern Grundy County in central Iowa, southern Butler County in north central Iowa, eastern Hamilton County in central Iowa, southwestern Cerro Gordo County in north central Iowa, until 4:30 p.m. At 3:22 p.m., a severe thunderstorm was located near Musservi, or 15 miles northwest of Hampton, moving southeast at 60 miles per hour. Hazard, 70 miles per hour wind gusts and quarter-size hail. This is a radar-indicated threat. The following impacts are expected. Hail damage to vehicles is expected. Expect considerable tree damage. Wind damage is also likely to mobile homes, roofs, and outbuildings. Locations impacted include Webster City, Iowa Falls, Hampton, Clarion, Belmont, Parkersburg, Ackley, Jewel Junction, Sheffield, Applington, Elm Lake, Big Wall Lake, Alden, Kanawha, Dumont, Radcliffe, Dowes, Ellsworth, New Hartford, and Latimer. This includes Interstate 35 between mile markers 131 and 187. For your protection, move to an interior room on the lowest floor of a building. Large hail, damaging wind, and continuous cloud-to-ground lightning are occurring with this storm. Move indoors immediately. Lightning is one of nature's leading killers. Remember, if you can hear thunder,
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4: I'm Chad Pergram with the Speaker's Lobby. Democrats are fighting an internal civil war between mainstream Democrats and the new left, as in the Democratic Socialists of America. Democrats could grapple with policies pushed by other Democratic Socialists. Abdel El-Sayed is seeking the Democratic nomination for Senate in Michigan against Democratic Michigan Representative Haley Stevens. Democratic Senator Gary Peters is retiring. Democrats must maintain Michigan if they are to have a fighting chance to seize control of the Senate. Quote, "You can't retrain ICE, you have to abolish ICE," said El-Sayed at a recent debate with Stevens. He declared that people in Dearborn, Michigan were, quote, sad about the death of Iran Supreme Leader Ayatollah Khamenei. Stevens is trying to run in the middle lane of the party, and she's focused on kitchen table issues. Quote, "I will run through anyone and anything to lower costs," said Stevens. Political observers note that candidates like El-Sayed energize the party, but what does that mean in the general election? That is unclear. With the Speaker's Lobby, Chad Pergram, Fox News.

0: This is a Bloomberg Money Minute. Worries about the escalating tensions in the Middle East as President Trump vows that Iran will, quote, pay for killing three U.S. soldiers in the last few days, sent oil prices higher, and that sent stocks lower. At the closing bell, the Dow was down 307 points, more than 0.5% lower. The Nasdaq lost 12, the S&P was down 14, and oil now at $83 a barrel. It comes as AAA says the nationwide average for a gallon of regular gas today, $4 even. Alphabet shares today ending higher after its Google unit announced it's developing a new server chip designed to optimize its Gemini AI model. That chip should be out and being used in 2028. And late today, the Trump administration says it's now offering companies that build, expand, or refurbish their aluminum plants here in the U.S. a discount on the current 50% tariff for the metal they ship into the U.S. from overseas to just about 25%. Tom Busby, Bloomberg Radio.
1: The first five-star admiral. 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When Fleet Admiral William Daniel Leahy died on July 20, 1959, at the age of 84, he was the oldest officer on active duty in the history of the U.S. Navy and the first naval officer to hold a five-star rank. Born in Hampton on May 6, 1875, he graduated from the U.S. Naval Academy in 1897 and saw active service in the Spanish-American War, the Philippine-American War, the Boxer Rebellion in China, the Central American Banana Wars, and World War I. He became the most senior officer in the U.S. Navy, Chief of Naval Operations, before retiring in 1939. But that was hardly the end of his public service. President Franklin Roosevelt appointed Leahy to be governor of Puerto Rico in 1939 and ambassador to France the following year. Once the U.S. was directly involved in World War II, Leahy was recalled to active duty and became chief of staff to FDR. He was de facto the first chairman of the Joint Chiefs of Staff, overseeing all American armed forces. In December 1944, he was the first ever promoted to the five-star rank of Fleet Admiral and continued serving President Harry Truman until he retired again in 1949, although as a five-star holder, Leahy was technically on active duty until his death. His role advising Roosevelt and Truman cannot be overstated. In fact, in an effort to deceive the Germans, Leahy was in his hometown of Hampton on June 6, 1944. The idea was to lull any German agents in the U.S. into thinking that the D-Day operation would not take place while such an important officer was away from Washington, D.C. An integral part of American military and foreign policy in the first half of the 20th century, Hampton, Iowa native William Leahy died on this date in 1959. And that's Iowa Almanac for July 20th. There's more online at iowaalmanac.com. I'm Jeff Stein on News Talk 1540 KXEL.
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4: The KCRG TV9 First Alert Forecast. For today, storms are likely. Some could be strong to severe. We'll see a high of 88. Chance of storms tonight, some strong to severe, with a low of 68. Winds out of the south-southwest today between 10 to 20 miles per hour, becoming westerly tonight between 5 to 15. Partly cloudy tomorrow, high of 79 degrees. I'm TV9 First Alert Storm Team Meteorologist Corey Thompson on News Talk 1540 KXEL.
5: Currently, it's 86 degrees on the Voice of Eastern Iowa.

0: on the Sean Hannity Show, a place where free speech and the First Amendment are still alive and well. 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
1: Hi, 25 now till the top of the hour. Happy Monday. 800-941-SEAN, our number if you want to be a part of the program. Everybody needs a safety security strategy. A lot of bad people, sadly, in the world. And yeah, there are those situations where only lethal force will do. But according to the last year, we have statistics for it. The FBI tells us that's 0.01% of all altercations that require that lethal response. Hence, the new technology of BYRNA.com. This launcher has powerful deterrents, tear gas, kinetic rounds, pepper spray. You can hit a target 60 feet away. You don't need a permit. You don't need a background check. It's legal in all 50 states. One shot can incapacitate any attacker for up to 40 minutes. And when you have 500 government agencies, police departments, security firms adopting a technology like they are in the case of this technology, it is a moment to pause and take note that maybe you want to pay attention to what it is they see in it that maybe a lot of people don't see. Anyway, check out their videos. They're online, BYRNA.com. You can find the right launcher for you and your family. If you want to carry one, it is the compact launcher. That's BYRNA.com today, and you'll see the videos. I'm telling you, they will impress you, to say the least. Let me play some of the lunacy now as we head closer and closer to the midterm, as we've been pointing out for a big part of the day today. And it just gets worse and worse and worse and worse and worse because the Democrats have lost their mind. There's no other way to put it. Let's go to Harry Enten, fake news, CNN. Warning signs for Democrats in these upcoming midterms, because a lot of the people on TV, pollsters, they never get Donald Trump polling him, polling conservatives accurate. And this guy seems to have tapped into the idea that things are not as rosy and optimistic for Democrats as they would have you believe. Listen.
2: So the numbers show what, Harry?
3: They show a big uh-oh worry sign, at least compared to history, because I want to take it back through the history machine. And I want to note, okay, House National July CNBC Washington Post poll average midterm years. This is the generic ballot, right? Where were we back in 2006 when, of course, Democrats would go back on to win the House? They were up by 12 in an average of those two polls. How about 2018? They were up by an average of 10 in those two polls. Look at where that average is now. Well, less than half of either the level of 2018 and 2006. Way down there. Yes, they're ahead, but they're ahead. I have to shrink down on the screen. They're ahead by only 4 points, which is significantly less than what we saw in 2018 and 2006 when Democrats took back the House. So, as I said, this is an uh-oh. This is a warning sign. Well, yes, Democrats are ahead, not by anywhere near the margin they were in prior wave years.
2: Because 4 isn't 10.
3: No.
2: And it's not 12.
3: No, they taught me that back in pre-K. That 4 is not 10 or 12.
1: Now, but if you're listening to the crazies on these podcasts, I mean, they're going to give you a very different story. You know, case in point is Don Lemon, formerly of CNN, thinking of running for president. Linda, by the way, is supporting his candidacy, which I found very interesting. I did not know she would be supporting Don Lemon.
4: Is this him. When you're having an on-air stroke, and this is the time you want to tell us? Because this has to be the moment. It wasn't before when you were on television. It's right now.
1: Well, I just figured it'd be more impactful right now and might piss you off on a Monday and get your week started off right.
4: Oh, my God.
1: MAGA is the closest thing to America's version of the Nazi Party. I've said this my whole career, that Nazi analogies are just overused. This would be a case in point. Listen.
5: You think that once Donald Trump is gone, it's the end of MAGA? I don't know if it's the end of that sort of attitude. I mean, the MAGA is the closest thing to the modern version of the Nazi Party. This is America's version. It's the closest thing without the Holocaust and all that stuff. That sort of mindset. That's what MAGA is, because most intelligent people, are logical people, when they get new information, and if that information is negative or not factual, then they change their minds. And they go, oh, well, I wish I had known better. And now that I have this information, then I can readjust. no matter what you, no matter how many facts and how much information you give him, you give them about this presidency, about the policies, they don't change their minds because they're really not voting for the price of eggs. They're voting for white supremacy. They're voting for power. They're voting to have a preeminent voice.
1: Now, I don't recall Don Lemon or any Democrat for that matter, not one, you know, complaining about the guy that had a Nazi tattoo for nearly 20 years. I don't remember one of them. One last thing before we get to our phones. Look, I've talked to a lot of my friends in the Northeast, and I've talked to a lot of my friends in the Midwest, and I've talked to a lot of my friends that are on the border with Canada. The air quality has been absolute Adam Schiff, and it's been terrible. The equivalent, in some cases, measured so toxic is like smoking a pack of cigarettes a day just by walking outside. Many people now are being told to stay inside. And, you know, this is now not the first year it happened, but it's 2 years in a row. And Canada is angry that Donald Trump is calling them out, saying they should pay us for poisoning our air because the result of wildfires, which, by the way, are predictable. You know, the one thing you learn about the California wildfires and the Pacific Palisades is they never practiced the science. And again, they lectured us about the science of COVID when they knew nothing. But there is a science. You can get a legitimate, real college degree in the science of forestry. You can get that. And you can manage, you know, wildfires better if you remove the kindling, the brush, the dead trees that would, you know, instantaneously begin to burn and make it more out of control. In Southern California, for example, wildfires are predictable events. Coupled with Santa Ana winds, those are predictable events. That's why not having water and fire hydrants and an empty reservoir was so disgusting on the part of Mayor Bass and you know, basically never show Governor Gavin Newsom. And they just made excuses. And here we are 18 months later, and people can't even get a building permit for their own property. And anyway, now we're suffering because of Canada buying into the same climate alarmism. Let's play it.
6: I did.
7: How did that go?
6: Well, it went good, but I told them, I mean, you got to stop these fires from coming in and, you know, poisoning our air. Our air has been poisoned. I have a good relationship with Mark Carney, but, you know, we got to stop the fires up there. If we can help them, we'll help them. But maybe they should pay us some damages or something, or we should do some tariffs. But it was terrible. I mean, you had businesses closing. In particular, Michigan, if you look at Detroit, Michigan here, they had to close everything. They had to close car plants and a lot of other things. So I've never remembered this happening. Over the last 4 or 5 years, you saw it starting to take place. I've never remembered it happening before.
1: I mean, all of this stuff is preventable. It is shocking to me how many people, you know, buy into this garbage. You know, this has been Europe's problem now for a long, long period of time. But it's I guess now to be expected. It's sad. All right, let's get to our busy phones. David, Alabama. David, how are you? Glad you called, sir.
8: I am well, Sean. Thank you. Floridian by birth, Alabamian by the grace of God, I'd like to add. We as a country, we have got to stop aiding the Democratic Party and their quest to destroy our nation as it has prospered for 250 years by the use of the term democratic socialist. It's a marketing ploy. I mean, that's lipstick on a pig. It is ugly. I mean, ugly goes to the bone. You know, skin, beauty is skin deep, but ugly goes all the way to the bone. And we've got to stop that. I mean, because we're making it sound like, oh, what a great thing. You know, and the only people that prosper in that are the AOCs and the Mondamis and the Bernie Sanders, the people at the top. They get wealthier while everybody else. Ask Venezuela. I'm sorry, I don't mean to rant, but.
1: No, I actually like the rant. I like your passion. I think you're right.
8: Well, I mean, but we've got to stop it. I mean, people just don't. I mean, they say, oh, we against the trust. And these kids that are just going along with this blindly, who aren't a proud of our nation, I don't get it. I just, you do an outstanding job. But, I mean, some of the other folks at Fox, talk to them. They need to quit using that term. it's wrong. There's nothing Democrat about socialism.
1: Well, it really is communism. Whatever ism there is, it's been tried every which way. And it has one thing in common. It never works. It's what's government doing so well that you want to put more confidence in these people. I don't get it. I tell people to embrace freedom, to embrace the gifts that God gave you, the greatest country God gave man, and get to work and find your talent that God gave you and find a way to make money at something you love to do. That's my advice to people. David, appreciate you, man. Quick break, right back. More of your calls coming up toll free. It is 800-941-SHAWN if you want to be a part of the program. Look, born on America's darkest day, 9/11/01, the Tunnel to Towers Foundation, they have been helping Americans' heroes ever since. Heroes like United States Chief Cryptologic Technician Shannon Kent. Now, Shannon's service was inspired by the 9/11 attacks. A decorated warrior, mother. She served multiple tours in Iraq and Afghanistan. And anyway, her command, when it was established, she joined it and tragically, sadly, lost her life in a suicide bomb attack in Syria. Now, this is the 25th anniversary year of 9/11. I can't believe it's 25 years. Her sacrifice does remind all of us of the cost and the lasting impact of that day. 9/11 related illness is very real. She left behind her husband, their two kids. And because of your generosity, the Tunnel to Towers Foundation was able to pay off the Kent's family mortgage that gave her family the security of knowing that their home is theirs forever. Now we can help plenty more families like the Kents. 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And I urge you to please go to their website, help out this great cause. It's the letter T, the number two, the letter T.org. The letter T, number two, letter T.org for the Tunnel to Towers Foundation.
0: 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And stay tuned for the final hour free-for-all on the Sean Hannity Show. It's Fox Wheels.
7: It's only been 2 years, but Honda Motor Company confirms it's discontinuing its Prologue EV after the 2026 model year. The Acura ZDX lasted only 1 year and was canceled in September. The Genesis electrified G80, Kia Niro EV, and the standard Hyundai Ioniq 6, along with Tesla's Model S and X, also canceled. Ford axed its F-150 Lightning, and now Cadillac is pushing back on its plans to go all electric, saying it's keeping gasoline and EVs coexisting in its dealerships into the 2030s, responding to an industry-wide EV sales slowdown in the U.S. That as China leads in manufacturing and domestic adoption. In Australia, EV sales have surged, with June data showing 25% of all new car purchases being electric. Europe's EV sales are also projected to jump 20% this year. That's Fox Wheels. I'm Jeff Manasso, Fox News.
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14: This is a Bloomberg Money Minute. Bell Burden's blockbuster memoir, Strangers, has riveted readers with the tale of her marriage's sudden implosion and aftermath. 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Women say they've read Burden's story about a socialite who nearly lost control of her fortune during her divorce as a cautionary tale. Bloomberg managing editor Nikki Waller.
15: People are reading this book as a horror story, and they are phoning their financial advisors and saying, I need to crack open the books on my finances with my husband or partner.
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7: Repair bills can add up, and so can taxes.
24: Those who can buy a home have to pay property tax, insurance, maintenance bills.
7: And that has some under 40s running the math on the stock market versus home ownership.
24: And you look at your other investments, like, say, you know, the S&P 500, you know, the money that you put into that house could have doubled if you had put in money in the S&P 500 since the pandemic.
7: According to a recent Pew Research survey, less than a quarter of those under 40 say buying a home is a very good investment. I'm Charlie Pellett, Bloomberg Radio.

0: The National Weather Service in Des Moines has issued a severe thunderstorm warning for southeastern Hardin County in central Iowa, Marshall County in central Iowa, southwestern Black Hawk County in northeastern Iowa, Tama County in central Iowa, Grundy County in central Iowa, until 5 p.m. At 3:55 p.m., a severe thunderstorm was located over Ackley Municipal Airport, or 13 miles northeast of Eldora, moving southeast at 55 miles per hour. Hazard, 70 miles per hour wind gusts and quarter-size hail. Severe weather has been confirmed by emergency management. The following impacts are expected. Hail damage to vehicles is expected. Expect considerable tree damage. Wind damage is also likely to mobile homes, roofs, and outbuildings. Locations impacted include Waterloo, Cedar Falls, Marshalltown, Eldora, Grundy Center, Toledo, LaPorte City, Hudson, Traer, Rhinebeck, Dysart, Dyke, Conrad, Meskwaki Casino, Uni Dome and McLeod Center, Gladbrook, Le Grand, Melbourne, Wellsburg, and Garwin. Remain alert for a possible tornado. Tornadoes can develop quickly from severe thunderstorms. If you spot a tornado, go at once into the basement or small central room in a sturdy structure. For your protection, move to an interior room on the lowest floor of a building. Large hail, damaging wind, and continuous cloud-to-ground lightning are occurring with this storm. Move indoors immediately. Lightning is one of nature's leading killers. Remember, if you can hear thunder, you are close enough to...
1: The Dow down 307 points, more than 0.5% lower. The Nasdaq lost 12, the S&P lower by 14. And big bonuses are now being offered by shipping companies if crew members are willing to sail through the Strait of Hormuz. One shipper, Sinokor Group, the world's largest owner of supertankers, is offering an extra 6 months' pay to cross that choke point. 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
4: A 10th night of strikes on Iran. I'm Lisa Brady, Fox News. CENTCOM just confirming a new round of U.S. strikes aimed at further degrading Iran's military capabilities used to attack commercial shipping in the Strait of Hormuz. Fox's Steve Harrigan in Tel Aviv.
5: Iran, in the meantime, continues to attack U.S. partners in the region, launching assaults against Kuwait and Bahrain as well. This as Iranian officials continue to present a public air of defiance. Here's the foreign minister.
6: You can neither threaten us nor bribe us.
4: An Iranian missile attack killing at least two U.S. service members Friday in Jordan, where a third American was unaccounted for and remains were found. A fourth service member killed in Iraq as a downed Iranian drone was being detonated. President Trump posting before today's U.S. strikes that every time Iran kills an American soldier, they'll pay many times over. Federal investigators call the man accused of setting a fire outside a federal building in New York City earlier today an anti-American, anti-government extremist who made anti-ICE statements.
7: 26 Federal Plaza has long been a target of extremists, of terrorists, and today the extremism was brought here.
4: FBI Assistant Director in Charge James Barnicles has the suspect in custody. Andrew Arabaca is an Army veteran who had multiple weapons. There were three minor injuries. South Carolina Senator Darlene Graham, recently appointed to serve the rest of her late brother Lindsey Graham's term, does plan to seek a full term of her own. Telling Fox's Sean Hannity, she has an inner peace about it.
8: Will it be difficult? Yes, absolutely.
9: So you're inclined to get in, or have you even made a final decision?
8: I've made a decision.
9: You're in.
8: Yeah, I'm in.
4: That interview airs at 9 Eastern tonight on Hannity. Several other Republicans have said they're running in an August special election. Tomorrow is the first day to file. 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
14: Hello, I'm Kristen Rogers. It's Monday, July 20th. Here's a look at today's top stories from your trusted local news source. The Dubuque County Sheriff's Office says they responded to a fire on Highway 52 overnight. This happened in the 11,000 block just before midnight last night. When crews arrived, they found a large steel-sided structure on fire. Officials say the family who owns the structure had gotten a call from someone who had seen smoke coming from it. The family then called dispatch to report the fire. The structure is destroyed along with what was inside of it. Officials say the cause of the fire is unknown, but it does not appear to be suspicious. Today, the Linn County Planning and Zoning Commission will give you a chance to weigh in on a change regarding data centers. That change to the county zoning code would allow data centers to support existing or future nuclear energy facilities. Today's meeting starts at 6 p.m. in the lower level of the Gene Oxley Public Service Center. This is the first of two meetings where people can give input. The Linn County Board of Supervisors will also meet today to discuss an update on the data center moratorium implementation plan. Today, the city of Dubuque makes it official and is swearing in their new police chief. Assistant Police Chief Joe Meserich is taking over as Chief Jeremy Jensen retires. Meserich has a long pass with the Dubuque Police Department, starting as a patrol officer at 19 years old. Now, 25 years later, he'll be in charge of the whole department. In May, he told TV9 not much will change from Chief Jensen's leadership. Meserich plans to keep focusing on staff with an emphasis on retaining officers. He'll be sworn in during tonight's city council meeting at 6:30 inside the historic federal building. 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
18: 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For today, storms are likely. Some could be strong to severe. We'll see a high of 88. Chance of storms tonight, some strong to severe, with a low of 68. Winds out of the south-southwest today between 10 to 20 miles per hour, becoming westerly tonight between 5 to 15. Partly cloudy tomorrow, high of 79 degrees. I'm TV9 First Alert Storm Team Meteorologist Corey Thompson on News Talk 1540. KXEL.
19: We have 89 degrees now on News Talk 1540. KXEL.

0: The National Weather Service in Des Moines has issued a severe thunderstorm warning for Black Hawk County in northeastern Iowa, southeastern Bremer County in northeastern Iowa, until 5:15 p.m. At 4:13 p.m., a severe thunderstorm was located over Waterloo Municipal Airport or near Cedar Falls, moving southeast at 40 miles per hour. Hazard, 60 miles per hour wind gusts and quarter-size hail. This is a radar-indicated threat. The following impacts are expected. Hail damage to vehicles is expected. Expect wind damage to roofs, siding, and trees. Locations impacted include Waterloo, Cedar Falls, Evansdale, Jessup, LaPorte City, Denver, Elk Run Heights, Waterloo Municipal Airport, Crossroads Mall, Uni Dome and McLeod Center, Janesville, Washburn, Dunkerton, Redland, Raymond, Gilbertville, and George Wythe State Park. This includes Interstate 380 between mile markers 56 and 73. For your protection, move to an interior room on the lowest floor of a building. Large hail, damaging wind, and continuous cloud-to-ground lightning are occurring with this storm. Move indoors immediately. Lightning is one of nature's leading killers. Remember, if you can hear thunder, you are close enough to be struck by lightning. A tornado watch remains in effect until 10 p.m. for central, north central, and northeastern Iowa. Repeating, a severe thunderstorm warning has been issued until 5:15 p.m. for the following counties in Iowa, Black Hawk and Bremer.
1: A nicotine pouch without an ID.
2: What?
1: You can't get a six-pack of beer or a bottle of wine without an ID. You can't get on a plane without an ID. I mean, you know, don't leave home without it because you're going to need it at some point. You can't drive a car, and God help you if you don't have your license with you, right? I mean, these are basic things that we all live with.
3: Go to the doctor's office. All sorts of, almost anything you do, you have to have your ID. And so, the country of Colombia just had election. I mean, they have retinal, they scan your face before you even walk into the voting area. And then you have to show ID. What are we doing? If you don't want to have a secure election, then you want fraud. You know you can't win. Now, Democrats, the Democrats are all socialists now, so they shouldn't win. Their ideas can't win, so they only can win through fraud. So this makes you mad that we're even having to fight over this. And so we need to stay up here every day until this gets done. It's the most important thing we can do right now.
1: All right, quick break. More with Florida Senator Rick Scott on the other side. Your call's also coming up, 800-941-SHAWN, this Monday as we continue.
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0: National Weather Service in the Quad Cities has issued a severe thunderstorm warning for Buchanan County, Benton County, Western Linn County until 5:30 p.m. At 4:17 p.m., severe thunderstorms were located along a line extending from near Fairbank to near Washburn to near Conrad, moving southeast at 55 miles an hour. Expected hazards include 70 miles an hour wind gusts and quarter-size hail. This line of storms has a history of producing wind damage across portions of central Iowa. The following impacts are expected. Hail damage to vehicles is expected. Expect considerable tree damage. Wind damage is also likely to mobile homes, roofs, and outbuildings. Locations impacted include Cedar Rapids, Independence, Vinton, Marion, Hiawatha, Robbins, Belle Plaine, Jessup, Center Point, Fairfax, Ely, Atkins, Walford, Urbana, Dysart, Fairbank, Palo, Shelbsburg, Newhall, and Winthrop. This includes Interstate 380 between mile markers 12 and 55. Remain alert for a possible tornado. Tornadoes can develop quickly from severe thunderstorms. If you spot a tornado, go at once into the basement or small central room in a sturdy structure. Take cover now. Torrential rainfall is occurring with these storms and may lead to flash flooding. Do not drive your vehicle through flooded roadways. A tornado watch remains in effect until 10 p.m. for northeastern and east central Iowa.
1: Brave by reflection. Do you know any Sunshine Patriots? Are you a Sunshine Patriot? Think about it. I'm Jerry Stewart, and that was One Moment in America.
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0: This is the Bloomberg Money Minute. More than 4.2 million Americans have defaulted on their federal student loans over the last year, according to the AP, making the total number of borrowers in default now at an all-time high of 9.5 million. And hundreds of thousands more are months behind on their payments. On Wall Street today, stocks ended lower on worries about rising tensions in Iran. That sent oil higher to $83 a barrel. The Dow fell 307 points, 0.5% lower. The Nasdaq lost just 12 thanks to a bit of a rebound in beaten down chipmaker and AI-related stocks. The S&P lost 14. Boeing today securing orders for about 150 new jets on the opening day of the UK's annual Farnborough International Air Show. And the fastest growing restaurant chain in the U.S. last year? Wingstop, that's according to QSR Magazine. It opened 382 locations, more than one a day. Chipotle was second, adding 294. Tom Busby, Bloomberg Radio.
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2: 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It is a grant program. 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And it's for manufacturers and especially those who have participated in the Manufacturing 4.0 program through the Iowa Economic Development Authority to help upskill and or train new employees in skills that they need to take advantage or operate machines or production equipment that's got new technology or is going to help them improve their efficiency. Advanced manufacturing for the last probably 20 to 30 years has been becoming more and more technologically tied. We use robotics, we use production lines that don't need as much human contact as they may have before, but really still need very high-skilled workers to operate and maintain these. The AMPT grant is designed to help employers get the training they need to help their employees be able to do that.
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7: The KCRG TV9 First Alert Forecast. For today, storms are likely. Some could be strong to severe. We'll see a high of 88. Chance of storms tonight, some strong to severe, with a low of 68. Winds out the south-southwest today between 10 to 20 miles per hour, becoming westerly tonight between 5 to 15. Partly cloudy tomorrow, high of 79 degrees. I'm TV9 First Alert Storm Team Meteorologist Corey Thompson on News Talk 1540 KXEL.
1: The Eastern Iowa temperature is 87 degrees from KXEL.

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1: This is a Bloomberg Money Minute. The average price for a gallon of regular gas nationwide was $3.14. Today, AAA says it was back to $4 a gallon. It's after the U.S. and Iran traded missile attacks for a ninth day in a row on Monday, and hostilities are heating up in the Middle East. That's an oil higher to $83 a barrel. And on Wall Street, stocks ended lower at the close. The Dow down 307 points, a more than 0.5% drop. The Nasdaq lost 12, the S&P down 14. Lawmakers in France are now racing to introduce legislation that would ban access to social media for anyone under the age of 15 years of age. They want to do it before the new school year starts in a few weeks. And Costco, the warehouse club retailer, has opened the first of what could be many more massive standalone gas stations with 40 pumps. This one, the first one, where a former Bed Bath & Beyond store used to be just outside Los Angeles, selling nothing but gas. Tom Busby, Bloomberg Radio.
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4: It's in Iran taking another pounding. I'm Lisa Lacera, Fox News. The U.S. military says it's conducting its 10th night of strikes in a push to reopen the Strait of Hormuz. CENTCOM posting on social media that the strikes are designed to further degrade Iranian military capabilities used to attack commercial shipping in the strait.
5: CENTCOM saying some of those targets include command and control centers as well as launching sites for Iranian drones and missiles. A ballistic missile attack by Iran on Jordan on Friday led to the death of two U.S. service members, a third service member involved in that attack still missing. In the meantime, Iran continues to target U.S. partners in the region, launching strikes against both Kuwait and Bahrain.
4: Fox's Steve Harrigan in Tel Aviv. The White House says President Trump will attend the dignified transfer of the soldier's remains at Dover Air Force Base in Delaware tomorrow evening. An update on the investigation into a fire-starting device ignited during an attack outside federal offices in Manhattan.
6: Local and federal law enforcement say Andrew Arabaca lit gasoline and fired a pellet gun outside government offices where immigration court was held. Three people were hurt. He's now in federal custody. FBI Special Agent in Charge in New York, James Barnicle, said Arabaca told them directly.
7: He was targeting the building, and he was okay if he hurt or killed people going in and out of the building.
6: Arabaca also had knives and other weapons on him. NYPD Commissioner Jessica Tisch said he may have had tactical training.
8: He is believed to be a U.S. Army veteran.
6: He also had a sign protesting ICE. The investigation is continuing.
4: Fox's Grinnell Scott in New York City. The Trump administration imposing 50% tariffs on most goods from Canada, claiming that country is unfairly discriminated against American autos, alcohol, and dairy products. 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
13: Hello, I'm Kristen Rogers. It's Monday, July 20th. Here's a look at today's top stories from your trusted local news source. The Dubuque County Sheriff's Office says they responded to a fire on Highway 52 overnight. This happened in the 11,000 block just before midnight last night. When crews arrived, they found a large steel-sided structure on fire. Officials say the family who owns the structure had gotten a call from someone who had seen smoke coming from it. The family then called dispatch to report the fire. The structure is destroyed along with what was inside of it. Officials say the cause of the fire is unknown, but it does not appear to be suspicious. Today, the Linn County Planning and Zoning Commission will give you a chance to weigh in on a change regarding data centers. That change to the county zoning code would allow data centers to support existing or future nuclear energy facilities. Today's meeting starts at 6 p.m. in the lower level of the Gene Oxley Public Service Center. This is the first of two meetings where people can give input. The Linn County Board of Supervisors will also meet today to discuss an update on the data center moratorium implementation plan. Today, the city of Dubuque makes it official and is swearing in their new police chief. Assistant Police Chief Joe Meserich is taking over as Chief Jeremy Jensen retires. Meserich has a long pass with the Dubuque Police Department, starting as a patrol officer at 19 years old. Now, 25 years later, he'll be in charge of the whole department. In May, he told TV9 not much will change from Chief Jensen's leadership. Meserich plans to keep focusing on staff with an emphasis on retaining officers. He'll be sworn in during tonight's city council meeting at 6:30 inside the historic federal building. KCRG News is streaming on your smart TV all day. Catch live and on-demand newscast and your first alert forecast streaming all day. There's also exclusive documentaries and investigative stories. 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
17: The KCRG TV9 First Alert Forecast. For today, storms are likely. Some could be strong to severe. We'll see a high of 88. Chance of storms tonight, some strong to severe, with a low of 68. Winds out of the south-southwest today between 10 to 20 miles per hour, becoming westerly tonight between 5 to 15. Partly cloudy tomorrow, high of 79 degrees. I'm TV9 First Alert Storm Team Meteorologist Corey Thompson on News Talk 1540, KXEL.
18: We have 89 degrees now on News Talk 1540, KXEL.
19: He's here. Now, broadcasting from the underground command post, deep in the bowels of a hidden bunker, somewhere under the brick and steel of a nondescript building, we've once again made contact with our leader, Mark Levin.

0: entrepreneur, built for real life. Meta is betting that solar energy may someday arrive from space, long after the sun sets on Earth. The company recently signed an agreement to support the development of space-based solar power technology that would collect sunlight in orbit and beam electricity to ground-based receiving stations, which would power its data centers. Unlike traditional solar farms, orbital systems could theoretically generate power around the clock, unaffected by clouds, seasons, or nighttime darkness. TechCrunch reports that significant engineering and cost challenges remain before commercial deployment is practical.
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0: Fast Company reports that millions of mosquitoes may soon be released in California and Florida. Google-backed biotech company Verily is seeking federal approval to control disease-carrying mosquito populations by releasing specially bred male mosquitoes using a technique dating back to the 1950s. When released into the wild, sterile males mate with females, producing eggs that fail to hatch, gradually reducing local mosquito populations. The approach aims to reduce the incidence of diseases such as dengue and Zika without heavy reliance on chemical pesticides. The program could involve roughly 32 million mosquitoes. I'm Ken Chester.
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0: Now we have an armed lunatic who set off an incendiary device outside New York City federal headquarters, where the FBI and ICE, among others, have important offices. And, you know, ladies and gentlemen, when you keep calling ICE Nazis and SS and that they're disappearing people and the most horrible things, and you're accusing them of the most horrible things, this is what happens. And the Democrats keep doing this. They keep doing it about Trump. They keep doing it about Republicans. They keep doing it about Netanyahu and Israel. They keep doing it. This is a violent party. It's always been a violent party. It's never embraced Americanism. As the New York Post writes it, a crazed former U.S. Army soldier and National Guardsman lit an incendiary device outside a Manhattan federal building today in an apparent anti-ICE attack, officials and law enforcement sources said. The suspect, identified by sources as 43-year-old Andrew Arabaca, veteran from Poughkeepsie, New York, was being held as a person of interest in the 8:20 a.m. incident outside 26 Federal Plaza after being stopped by a security guard. At approximately 8:20 a.m., an anti-ICE rioter launched fireworks outside of 26 Federal Plaza, grazing a bystander, and poured what is believed to be gasoline on the stairs of the entrance of the building. He lit it on fire and set it on fire. A representative for the Department of Homeland Security told the New York Post. He certainly did. An FPS protective security officer swiftly tackled and detained the agitator, sustaining minor injuries during the incident. I mean, good for these security guards, you know. Officers quickly recovered the individual's bag, which contained what appeared to be two pellet guns and a manifesto. With the damn manifestos. Officials didn't immediately reveal what was in the manifesto, although we can guess. No charges have been officially filed, but of course they will be. Arabaca was identified by sources as a person of interest in the incident. Officials said the maniac started a blaze with gasoline and fireworks and so forth. He was pulling a cart with the slogan, "Ice off our streets." And again, you're going to see more of this now. Violence against ICE is up 1,300%. Let me repeat that, 1,300%. While video shared on social media showed the raving suspect hurling fireworks into the flames right outside the building front entrance, with one exploding loudly as police tackled him to the ground. Of course, it could have been a whole lot worse, couldn't it? Could have been a whole lot worse. I just worry that the violence that is being encouraged, it really is being encouraged by the Democrat Party and the left and some of the media. What do they think is going to happen when things of this sort are done? This is what happens. This is the kind of response you get, as a matter of fact. And it's very violent out there. Here we have the Tate brothers. I never heard of them before, like a couple years ago. Had you, Mr. Producer? Vaguely, right? And yet they were sort of celebrated by the Tucker Carlson types and the woke right. Did you notice that, Rich? When they came into the United States, they were greeted. They were vetted. They were effectively applauded. Now, these two scumbags were apparently running a slave sex operation, and some have even said child pornography. They're in Miami. They're being detained. Also, Great Britain wants to get a whack at them, too, for what they apparently are accused of doing over there. But I want you to keep something in mind, that these guys were embraced by the likes of Tucker Carlson, among others. And it's repulsive. It's absolutely damnable. And there's very little talk about not the fact that they were detained, but their associations and that sort of thing. And of course, as you can imagine, they were Jew haters and anti-Semites and so forth. But they were also embraced by some politicians, as a matter of fact. And we're going to dive into that a little bit right now here. This is from Fox News. Tate brothers to remain behind bars for now as UK seeks extradition on rape and trafficking charges. Social media influencers, listen to this, social media influencers. Andrew and Tristan Tate will remain behind bars for now after appearing in federal court in Miami today, where they formally began fighting the United Kingdom's bid to extradite the controversial brothers on dozens of charges, including rape and human trafficking. And during the brief hearing, U.S. Magistrate Judge Lauren Lewis informed the brothers they were being held on a provisional arrest warrant from the U.K. and that extradition proceedings were already underway. The judge later scheduled a status hearing for July 27th. Attorney Joseph McBride told reporters the brothers are innocent. He said he does not expect them to be released. Yeah, I don't see them as innocent either. Judge also explained the proceeding was an extradition matter, not a criminal trial per se. They were arrested in Miami over the weekend if the British authorities announced 38 additional charges involving four additional alleged victims. Andrew Tate is 39, faces seven additional rape counts, seven, as well as charges related to sex trafficking and indecent images of children. Tristan Tate, 38, faces charges including two rape counts and three counts of arranging or facilitating trafficking for sexual exploitation. These sexual traffickers are the lowest of the lowlives, man. They're the lowest of the lowlives. And these guys were celebrated by the woke right. I'll be right back.
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5: President Trump's speech to the nation last Thursday night was mostly a rehash of claims he's repeatedly made about election integrity. He offered no evidence to substantiate any of it. What shocked me was his claim that China had paid some American journalists to write stories favorable to his opponents, and China was behind what he said was massive voter fraud in 2020. He gave no names of the journalists. The Wall Street Journal reported the U.S. intelligence community found no evidence that China or any other foreign actor tried to alter voter registration, ballots, vote counting, or reporting of the results of the 2020 election. The intelligence community further said that while former Venezuelan dictator Nicolas Maduro might have wanted to infiltrate and influence public opinion against the president, he lacked the capability. Iran's campaign was quickly detected, they said, and rendered inoperative. A bipartisan report said the Russians did interfere in the 2016 election to help elect Trump. Predictably, Russia denied it. These unproven charges do not help the president or Republicans in the fall election. I'm Cal Thomas.
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10: 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Tonight seeing a chance for storms. Some of them could be strong to severe, a low of 68. West winds at 5 to 15 miles per hour. Partly cloudy skies tomorrow, a high of 79. Northwest winds at 15 to 25 miles per hour. Partly cloudy skies that continue into tomorrow night, a low of 57. I'm TV9 First Alert Storm Team Meteorologist Camille Dinka on News Talk 1540 KXCL.
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0: The National Weather Service in Des Moines has issued a severe thunderstorm warning for central Hardin County in central Iowa, southwestern Grundy County in central Iowa, until 6:15 p.m. At 5:44 p.m., a severe thunderstorm was located near Hubbard, or 9 miles west of Eldora, moving east at 50 miles per hour. Hazard, 60 miles per hour wind gusts and half-dollar size hail. This is a radar-indicated threat. The following impacts are expected. Hail damage to vehicles is expected. Expect wind damage to roofs, siding, and trees. Locations impacted include Eldora, Hubbard, Union, Steamboat Rock, New Providence, Witten, Buckeye, Owosa, Pine Lake State Park, and Eldora Municipal Airport. For your protection, move to an interior room on the lowest floor of a building. A tornado watch remains in effect until 10 p.m. for central Iowa. Repeating, a severe thunderstorm warning has been issued until 6:15 p.m. for the following counties in Iowa, Grundy and Hardin.
1: News. I'm John Saucier. The conflict with Iran continues as the United States launches new strikes following the deaths of American service members over the weekend. Senator Ron Johnson on Fox Business. Do you believe the U.S. government should engage in a covert war against the Iranian regime?
2: We should do everything we can to support the Iranian people. I mean, there are tens of millions of Iranians who do not want to be ruled by this brutal dictatorship.
1: Primary elections around this country and the Democratic Socialists of America hoping to notch more wins after several progressive challengers have successfully ousted establishment-backed Democrats. Senate Majority Leader John Thune criticizing the recent progressive victories.
3: So what's next? Will the Democrat Party adopt the platform of the Democrat Socialists of America?
1: House Minority Leader Hakeem Jeffries said the progressive victories will not reshape the House Democratic Caucus or alter its legislative focus. 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
4: This is a Bloomberg Money Minute. Added protein seems to be in just about every grocery aisle item these days, and drinks packed with protein are gaining in popularity.
5: It's growing at about a mid-single-digit rate.
4: Bloomberg senior industry analyst Ken Shea says protein drinks are a multi-billion-dollar business.
5: It's about an $8.5 billion market in the U.S.
4: Shea says Coca-Cola dominates the protein drink category with its Core Power and Fairlife brands, followed by BellRing with its Premier and Dymatize labels, and then Abbott Labs, which owns Ensure. One major driver of increased sales is rising demand from people using GLP-1 drugs.
5: It tends to diminish, your muscle, and so a lot of users are drinking it on that basis.
4: But as popular as protein drinks are, they still don't pack the market muscle that other soft drinks do.
5: The star right now is energy drinks. That's growing at double-digit rate, and it's hard for everybody to keep up with them.
4: Just behind energy drinks in popularity are sports drinks, followed by carbonated beverages. Gina Cervetti, Bloomberg Radio.

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1: Hundreds of people cheered at a Memphis church when a Christian pastor announced Jesus was a socialist. Other churches across the nation have also embraced this false doctrine. We're watching an historic number of socialists winning Democrat primary, schools pushing children to embrace socialism, and a recent survey shows younger Americans are embracing radical left political ideology. Christians should pay very close attention to what's happening. During the days of Joseph Stalin's Great Terror, churches and seminaries were shut down. Thousands of clergy were executed or thrown into prison, religious education banned. The first thing the socialists do is get control of the schools, and then they target the churches. So what can we do about the invasion of socialism in America? Can we stop the takeover? Well, I offer some very simple solutions in my new book, The Golden Age, How Trump Saved America. You can pre-order a copy right now. I'm Todd Stearns.
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0: Now, Mamdani was asked, as reported by the New York Post, to define who the working class is in a word salad interview. He struggled to define who the working class is. In a lengthy interview with the New York Times published over the weekend, who asked point blank by journalist Lula Garcia Navarro, how do you define the working class? I think if you have to work to pay your bills, I think that that is one definition of being part of the working class, he vaguely responded. When pushed whether he would consider those who make $250,000 a year as working class, he said, I haven't asked myself where it starts and stops, because these are just phony slogans. What I would say is those who are working to try and afford the basic dignities of life and aren't able to do so, the basic dignities, ladies and gentlemen, I think that that is also working class, oftentimes, whereas how we divide this country. I think there's only one majority in this country. It's the working class, he then rambled. Confused by the convoluted response, Garcia Navarro admitted that his honor's description didn't seem to ring true to her. Quote, it just seems a very easy answer to what is a complicated question, the reporter fought back. Because politically, if you're saying everyone is the working class or anyone that gets a salary is in the working class, yes, that opens you to, that opens your tent. But practically speaking, we're divided by income, and especially if you want to tax people, where do you draw the lines on this matter? Mamdani then said he would draw the line at around $1 million per year, which Garcia Navarro pointed out could alienate potential voters such as a janitor who he's lumped into the same working class category as a successful lawyer. That feels like a distinction that might matter, she told the mayor. Well, when I was running, a question I would face was, what does it mean to be a democratic socialist? And I only bring that up because I think sometimes there's a fixation on the definition of something, Mamdani attempted to explain. In other words, he's absolutely incoherent. And what I found is, he said, when I would knock on New Yorkers' doors, they would just ask, am I part of your vision? Huh? It's not that everyone is making the same amount of money or facing the same amount of struggle, but that they just want to know, is there any way for them to actually be able to work this hard and afford a good life in the city? Garcia Navarro then accused him of deflecting from the question by talking about New Yorkers once in broad strokes. By the way, good for this reporter. Look, I think I've defined it to you as someone who works to afford their life. Okay, let's stop there. So the working class is somebody who works to afford their life, Mr. Producer? Is that even a rational sentence? Somebody who works to afford their life is the working class. So if I have $5 million, and that's not enough for me, maybe I'm spending it on this side or the other, and I've got these homes and that homes, whatever. So I'm in the working class, you see, because he says, it's if you can afford your life. That's what he says. Afford their life. He said, I also think, no matter how you define it, we have an understanding that those who are struggling to afford the rent, struggling to afford their groceries, struggling to afford childcare, are the people who should be at the heart of our vision for what comes next. Now, what should be at the heart of our vision is all Americans. What is the best system to make available food, housing, clothing, automobiles, that is mobility? What is the best system for the most people? You don't divide people into groups, into categories. That's the first problem, because everybody's an individual, right? You're an individual out there. You don't belong to some economic group. Say, yeah, I'm part of that economic group. No, you're an individual trying to make ends meet. Maybe you're doing very well. Maybe you're not. So how do we deal with that? We deal with that by creating prosperity. How do we create prosperity? Show me anywhere where government creates prosperity. How can government create prosperity when all it does is tax and regulate and redistribute? It doesn't create wealth. And it creates this police state, centralized government, where politicians like Mondami are making decisions that affect you. And he doesn't know you. He doesn't know your lifestyle. He doesn't know what your problem is. He just puts you in a stereotypical box. But you're not in a stereotypical box. You've got your own issues and your own lifestyle. So what's the best way to address this? To create an environment of opportunity and prosperity and wealth creation.
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2: A successful farm operation will have a smooth operating inventory system. 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It's a balancing act to zero in on the most efficient and profitable amount of inventory to operate with. John Wodehouse is an extension educator at Penn State University and says inventory is a critical component of the balance sheet because it has a value.
6: So therefore, it is important to count it and to assign it a value and to organize it. So how do we do that? 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It could be hanging baskets. It could be your growing crops, not yet harvested. 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
2: Unless you have a mind like a steel trap, you'll need a way to keep track of it all. 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
6: What I have found in my research is that inventory is complex and it's way too much for us to remember. 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
2: 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I'll see you in the country.
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7: The KCRG TV9 First Alert Forecast. Tonight, seeing a chance for storms. Some of them could be strong to severe, a low of 68. West winds at 5 to 15 miles per hour. Partly cloudy skies tomorrow, a high of 79. Northwest winds at 15 to 25 miles per hour. Partly cloudy skies, they continue into tomorrow night, a low of 57. I'm TV9 First Alert Storm Team Meteorologist Camille Dinka on News Talk 1540 KXEL.
8: The Eastern Iowa temperature is 72 degrees from KXEL.
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0: Fox News. I'm Tom Graham. President Trump paying tribute to three U.S. service members killed in Jordan following attacks linked to Iran. He says the latest round of U.S. strikes was in honor of them. Fox's Alex Hogan.
1: The military identified those killed as 25-year-old First Lieutenant Tyler James Feehan and Private Isabella Gonzalez. She was only 19. The military initially listed another service member as missing, although human remains have been found.
0: Those remains have not been identified. A fourth service member was recently killed in northern Iraq. The merger between Paramount, Skydance, and Warner Brothers has been temporarily delayed.
2: A California federal judge granting a temporary restraining order prohibiting the companies from closing the deal for at least 2 weeks while the court considers whether the merger should remain blocked.
0: Fox's Hillary Barsky. 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
3: Puedo rastrear a miembros de mi familia que sirvieron desde la Primera Guerra Mundial hasta hoy. Cada uno de ellos ayudó a dar forma a lo que soy. Mi familia decidió compartir sus historias con el proyecto de historia de los veteranos de la Biblioteca del Congreso. Voces, cartas y recuerdos que dan vida a su servicio. Buscar sus historias fue fácil. 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Explora, recuerda y comparte hoy mismo en loc.gov/vets.
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4: So how did that happen? Well, the private equity-owned store with over 1,300 locations in the U.S. was able to take advantage of two other chains that went bankrupt last year, buying their brands and intellectual property.
7: And very quickly, you would see sort of the inventory from Joann's and Party City line the shelves of Michael's, such as like the balloons, or you see the sewing machines.
4: That's Michelle Chang, credit reporter at Bloomberg, who notes that Michael still has a lot of competition out there.
7: We're talking Hobby Lobby, we're talking Amazon, we're talking Walmart. So one thing they're trying to compete with them is like offering more items to customers.
4: And even as those shelves fill up, Michael's is offsetting the Trump tariffs by sourcing more supplies from outside China. Tom Busby, Bloomberg Radio.

0: This is the Bloomberg Money Minute. More than 4.2 million Americans have defaulted on their federal student loans over the last year, according to the AP, making the total number of borrowers in default now at an all-time high of 9.5 million. And hundreds of thousands more are months behind on their payments. On Wall Street today, stocks ended lower on worries about rising tensions in Iran. That sent oil higher to $83 a barrel. The Dow fell 307 points, 0.5% lower. The Nasdaq lost just 12 thanks to a bit of a rebound in beaten down chipmaker and AI-related stocks. The S&P lost 14. Boeing today securing orders for about 150 new jets on the opening day of the UK's annual Farnborough International Air Show. And the fastest growing restaurant chain in the U.S. last year? Wingstop. That's according to QSR Magazine. It opened 382 locations, more than one a day. Chipotle was second, adding 294.
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3: A lot of people are, you know, surprised by the costs and the stress of owning and maintaining a home.
2: Repair bills can add up, and so can taxes.
3: Those who can buy a home have to pay property tax, insurance, maintenance bills.
2: And that has some under 40s running the math on the stock market versus home ownership.
3: And you look at your other investments, like, say, you know, the S&P 500, you know, the money that you put into that house could have doubled if you had put in money in the S&P 500 since the pandemic.
2: According to a recent Pew Research survey, less than a quarter of those under 40 say buying a home is a very good investment. I'm Charlie Pellett, Bloomberg Radio.
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5: More sites targeted. I'm Lisa Lacerra, Fox News. The U.S. military says it's conducting its 10th consecutive night of strikes against Iran. The aim to degrade sites used to launch attacks on commercial shipping. Latest round coming after three U.S. soldiers were killed by Iranian fire in Jordan on Friday. Their remains have been recovered.
6: President Trump will attend the dignified transfer of fallen service members tomorrow at Dover Air Force Base in Delaware in what has become one of the deadliest weeks for U.S. troops since the conflict started. The military identified those killed as 25-year-old First Lieutenant Tyler James Feehan and Private Isabella Gonzalez. She was only 19. The military initially listed another service member as missing, although human remains have been found.
5: Fox's Alex Hogan at the White House. There have been 17 service members killed in the U.S.-Iran conflict, nearly 100 injured, though the Pentagon says 96% of those have returned to active duty. A 42-year-old man under arrest in New York City after authorities say he planned an attack on a federal building where immigration hearings are held.
7: The FBI says Andrew Arabaca, a U.S. Army veteran, is responsible for this anti-ICE attack that started with fireworks, then went to a pellet gun, and ended with a fire at the entrance to the federal building. Federal investigators say he's an anti-American, anti-government extremist, and he carried a manifesto along with two axes, a hammer, a machete, and three knives.
5: Fox's Nate Foy in Lower Manhattan. The building has become a focal point for demonstrations against the Trump administration's immigration policies. Five people have died on a river in the Columbus suburb of Powell, Ohio, after several of them went into the water to help another person who was struggling to swim. This coming 2 days after five people were killed in a flash flood in southern Utah. America is listening to Fox News.
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5: Had scrambling fighter jets after several aircraft violated restricted airspace in New Jersey.
10: F-16 fighter jets intercepting multiple aircraft violating temporary flight restriction airspace over Bedminster and East Rutherford in New Jersey, according to the North American Aerospace Defense Command. This taking place Sunday when NORAD reported more than 10 general aviation aircraft entered the off-limits restricted airspace, including three that NORAD said it had to intercept. The Trump National Golf Club at Bedminster is where the president's over the weekend for the World Cup final, which was played in East Rutherford. NORAD aircraft used flares to get the pilots' attention in two of those incidents, adding the flares posed no danger to people on the ground. All the aircraft were safely escorted out of the area by NORAD aircraft. CJ Papa, Fox News.
5: Forecasters say a tropical depression nearing the northern Gulf Coast is expected to strengthen, and they say rain could trigger flooding and winds capable of downing trees and power lines in several states. Costco gas is so popular, the Wall Street Journal reports the company is building standalone gas stations.
11: The warehouse chain is opening a handful of standalone gas stations a mile or two away from its store parking lots. It already opened one in